0: 2 verse 25. It says, I will restore to you the years that the locust has eaten, the cankerworm, and the caterpillar, and the palmer worm, my great army which I sent amongst you. Nigerians, God is about to end a circle of evil in this nation. That by the next season, the next election, we're going to see a new Nigeria. A Nigeria that's already blessed. A Nigeria that is restored. A Nigeria that is healed. A Nigeria that has been ransomed. Lift up your voice whenever you want. Just thank the Lord for this new beginning.
1: Oh, come on, people of God. Can I hear you make a joyful noise unto the Lord?
2: Hallelujah.
1: Wherever you are watching from, can you please type Jesus? Can I see you type Jesus? Can I see you type Jesus? Name upon all names. Name upon all names. At the mention of that name, every knee must bow. Every Boko Haram must bow. Every knee must bow. And every tongue confess that Jesus is Lord. So lift up your hand, O ye gates, and be ye lifted up, ye everlasting doors, and let the King of Glory come in. Who is the King of Glory? The Lord strong and mighty. The Lord strong and mighty. The Lord strong and mighty. The Lord

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And there is nothing impossible for my God to do. Concerning Nigeria, God is turning things around. Concerning Nigeria, God is rewriting our story. Concerning Nigeria, God is giving us a new beginning. Somebody give him worship. All things are possible. All things are possible.

you are a mighty God. We thank you because all things are working together for this country, Nigeria. And every counsel of Ahithophel concerning this country,

0: to God. We give God praise. So concerning Nigeria, we want to celebrate because we know that God has turned things around for us already.
1: Yes, sir.
0: And there is no demon. There is no Boko Haram. There is nobody born of any human being that can change this. It is only the plan and counsel of God concerning Nigeria that will stand. Let's go. Let's go. Let's go.

Prophetic day. This is the 35th day of the journey. God is ending a cycle in Nigeria. Listen, there is an evil cycle that started in this nation many years ago. In 2023, that cycle is ended. Amen.

0: says, for your light affliction, which is but for a moment,
1: but for a moment,
0: worketh for us,
1: uh-huh,
0: and exceeding
1: exceeding
0: and eternal,
1: eternal.

0: Glory, the glory.
1: Yes.
0: One more time. Somebody type glory, glory,
1: type it, glory, glory,
0: glory, glory, glory, glory. Are you ready now? It says, goodness and mercy shall follow us all the days of our life. Nigeria, do you believe that?
2: Yes, sir.
0: If you believe that, if you can find somebody around you, help me hold that person, touch their shoulder. Wadi,

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0: Apostle.
1: Thank you, Lord. God is worthy of our praise in this nation.
0: Yes, Lord.
1: We will not praise him because of our circumstance. We will not praise him because of what we see.
0: Yes, sir.
1: We will praise him because he is God.
0: Yes, sir.
1: He doesn't owe us anything, no.
0: Yes, sir.
1: The Bible says his divine power has given unto us all that pertains to life and godliness.
0: Yes.
1: He's not owing us, so. This mighty God is not owing us. So, Nigerians, we must wake up to the reality that we are the ones owing God. I remember on the first day, Pastor Olumide was telling us that there's a deficit of thanksgiving in this nation. Trust me, there's a deficit. 60 days is not enough. It's called the sacrifice of praise, but it's not enough. So that deficit is what we're trying to fill. I'm all see back.

0: every day.
1: Emi omani yo luwa.
0: Yes.
1: Emi omade yoga.
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Those of us in the studio here, can we just go ahead, lift up our voice and our hands and bless him. Bless him. Bless him. 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The Lord has been our shield, he's been our strength, he's been our reward. But Nigerians, God is just about to do something new. 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Go ahead and thank him. 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

0: Thank you, because we have no doubt that you're in control in Nigeria. Thank you for this circle, this evil.
1: Mountains tremble, demons bow at your feet. 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
0: hey!
1: What is that mountain before Zerubbabel?
0: What is that mountain representing? 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

0: Dr. Tom met Randy Clark in 1999, the founder of Global Awakening, and began traveling with and for Randy the following year, bringing his church members along to encounter the supernatural with them. In 2003, while traveling with Global Awakening, Tom had an encounter with the Holy Spirit that changed the course of his life forever. Bringing over 40 years of ministry experience as an educator, church planter, and pastor, Tom is now the executive director and overseer of the Apostolic Network, ANGA, and international speaker. Traveling over 3/4 of the year, Tom Jones carries a healing anointing, a passion for revival, and the Father's love. Tom and his wife Brenda have been married for 43 years and have two children, Christina Kyle and Brian. Christina is married to Clay Kyle. They have two children, David and Kami. Tom and Brenda currently live in Cleveland, Tennessee. Please make welcome the Executive Director, Overseer of the Apostolic Network, Dr. Tom Jones.
1: Hello, everyone. I want to say welcome to all of our Nigerian

venues across maybe Lagos and Abuja. I actually am not sure which cities we're hosting the you know, smaller live events with the video. But we do bless you guys. We're thinking about you. We pray for you. Now, some of you may have noticed that I have a little bit of a different look. But since we were sheltered in place, quarantined away, I decided to shave my head. And so I do have a little bit of a different look. But my name is Dr. Tom Jones, and I'm thrilled to be with you today. I'm going to be talking to you about what I think is a subject that really needs to be addressed in the season in which we're in. I wanted to talk about really the idea of living at peace, and we will be looking at a number of scriptures. I want to talk about living at peace during times of pressure. But before I begin the teaching and we start looking at the scriptures today, I want to take just a moment and pray for you and bless you. So, Father, we're just so thankful for you. I lift every one of our friends up. I ask that you just comfort them. I speak peace. I speak life. I just speak health over every person that's in the room today. Lord, there's no difficulty or no challenge that we're unable to overcome as long as we walk hand in hand with you. Lord, your presence is near. All we have to do is reach out and grab hold of it. So, Lord, I bless every person. Lord, let your faith just flow throughout the building today. And I pray for peace in troubling times, Lord. Teach us to walk on the water and not to let the waves, the troubling waves of difficulty, overwhelm us and cause us to take our eyes off of you. So, Lord, we honor and exalt you and magnify your name. Thank you, Jesus. Amen. As I mentioned a little earlier, I think this subject is very appropriate, living with peace in a very troubling time. And I just want to begin by asking the question, how many of you are facing pressures right now? Facing the pressures of maybe staying at home. I don't know how your government is treating COVID-19, but here we're facing the pressure of being at home. I usually travel about 240 days a year. I haven't traveled, I don't think, since March. I don't think I've been out of the country since February, and doesn't look like I'll be doing any traveling until August. So I'm not even able to go into the office. And so I know there's the pressure of maybe being sheltered away, and there's the pressures of watching out for your health, maybe the pressure of caring for a loved one who is sick, the pressure of finances. I know many are in America struggling, and I'm sure with Nigeria as well, struggling with the difficulties of making a living. A country that we're very close to, the country of Brazil, is really struggling right now with death and with disaster as far as being able to cope with their finances. And the question might be on your mind, how do we walk in peace in times like this? Now, I don't know that I have a simple answer. And I know that it's a process. But I believe that we have a Jesus that does want us to walk in peace. He doesn't want us to live under the pressure cooker. He doesn't want us to bury things until we explode. So we may need to share our burdens with one another. Maybe share with each other so you can receive prayer. But we're not the only ones that have faced pressure. I have a couple of scriptures. Maybe let me read them to you without you turning to these. One is in 2 Corinthians chapter 11, verse 28, if you do want to write it down or if you want to turn there. 2 Corinthians chapter 11, verse 28. The Apostle Paul writes, besides everything else, I face daily the pressure of my concern for all the churches. Now, the word pressure that's used there means a state of prolonged concern and anxiety.
He faced

0: daily the pressure of his concerns. He was feeling pressure from just the anxiety over the other churches and what they were facing. You may be facing that kind of pressure as you think about your loved ones and your family and your friends. But then in 2 Corinthians chapter 1, verse 8, he uses another word for pressure. We do not want you to be uninformed, brothers, about the hardships we suffered in the province of Asia. We were under great pressure, far beyond our ability to endure, the apostle writes, so that we despaired even of life. That verse expresses the depth of Paul's pressure. And it is a different word. It means an extreme burden. They were under this burden that he said far beyond their ability to endure, because they suffered great hardships in the province of Asia. And if you do any reading about their struggles there in Asia, you'll realize that it was a difficult time for them, just like we're facing difficult time. Now, while we may not be able to avoid the pressures of life, I think there are some tips or some keys to managing that pressure. And I want to share some of those with you today. But let's talk about a little bit about understanding pressure. Let me just give you a definition, one that I wrote down. It can be defined as the burden of physical or mental distress. It's oppression, stress, the urgency of matters demanding attention, whether it's physical matters or financial matters. It's that urgency to see those things solved. And let me just say that pressure affects everyone. No one is exempt from all pressure. Our pressures are different. Maybe the pressures that I'm facing today are different than the pressures that you're facing. Maybe the pressures that Femi and Nina are facing right now are different than the pressures that you're facing. But we all have pressures. They're different pressures, such as the pressures of life-changing decisions which need to be made, the pressures of broken relationships, the pressures of inadequate finances, the fresh pressures of ongoing family illnesses, the pressure of family problems, difficulties with children, difficulties with our spouses, and then the pressures of unhappy work environments. So we all face pressures at one level or another. Now, where does pressure come from? And I generalize these into two different categories. Hopefully you're following with me. I'm trying to go a little quicker than normal. But there's pressures that come from without. And then there's pressures that come from within. The pressures from without is things like having too much to do, conflicting schedules, demands from other people, sickness, things that come from without. But then there's pressures that come from within. And sometimes this is the greatest pressure that we face. It's pressure that we put on ourselves, our pressures to measure up, pressures of competition, pressures of ambition. So it's pressures that we put on ourselves. So they're the pressures that come from outside, and many of those we don't have any control over. But then there are the pressures that come from within. And I think there are times that we can address those. Now, how does pressure affect us? Well, first, it can cause us to lose our joy. It's difficult to live with joy when we're not at peace. And I'm talking about a peace that passes all understanding. I'm not talking about an outward emotion of joy. I'm talking about an inner joy. It's very difficult to live with joy when there's stress on us and there's pressure on us. It's very difficult to live with joy when we don't have peace. It can cause you to be impatient with your family. It can cause you to be impatient with others. And I saw this as a pastor where financial concerns were involved. Financial pressure came into a person's life and they would be impatient. And maybe their spouse or their children didn't realize why their father or their mother was impatient with them. It can cause you to be tied up emotionally in knots. And again, as I said before, can cause you to be to lose your peace. It can actually, pressure and stress can cause you to be physically sick. The adrenal system. My daughter is an endocrinologist. She's a medical professional. She's a doctor, a physician. and she deals with the endocrine system. And so the adrenals, as to being under pressure for such a long time, can fail and cause us to have adrenal burnout and be very ill. And let me just go on to say that not only did Paul face pressure, the Lord knew pressure. Now, you may not think of him knowing pressure, but he faced pressure. He just didn't give in to pressure. He learned to walk at peace in the midst of his pressure. He faced pressure from his family. I could take you to scriptures where his family misunderstood him, didn't understand his mission. He had pressure from his friends. I mean, his disciples, they resisted him at every turn. They didn't seem to understand him. I mean, they had to learn lessons that he was trying to teach them over and over and over. And we do that as well. So he faced pressure from his family. He faced pressures from friends. He faced pressure from the church leaders. They persecuted, they wanted to kill him. And then the crowds, those who only wanted him to do what they wanted him to do, to meet all of their needs. And there were times they almost crushed him from the pressure that they were putting on him. But the Lord understood peace. The Lord knew how to walk in peace in the times of pressure. And how did he do that? I want you to turn with me, if you would, to John chapter 8. I'll give you a moment to turn there, and we're going to look at a few verses in the mid part of John chapter 8. How did the Lord live with pressure? And I think this is very important during the time in which we live. First of all, Jesus knew who he was. Verse 12. When Jesus spoke again to the people, he said, "I am the light of the world." He understood his identity. He knew who he was. And regardless of the stress, regardless of the pressure that you're facing right now, an understanding of who you are, it's very, very important. You are a child of God. You are a son of the Most High. And he's there for you. He said he will never leave us or forsake us. COVID-19, in the midst of that, he has not forgotten your needs. He's not forgotten what you face. So we need to understand who we are. Very important that we understand that. So first of all, he knew he was. Romans 8:17. Now, if we're children, then we're heirs of God and co-heirs with Christ. If indeed we share in his sufferings in order that we almost may also share in his glory. I am a child of the King, and my path is ordered by him. So understand who you are. Understand your identity. Secondly, Jesus knew who he was to please. John 8:29. The one who sent me is with me. He has not left me alone, for I always do what pleases him. Jesus knew who he was to please. He was not worried about pleasing the religious leaders. He was not concerned about pleasing his disciples. He was not even first and foremost concerned about pleasing his family. Let me ask us the question. Who are we trying to please? Is it others? Is that who we try to please? Is that how we try to live our lives? I wrote down a paragraph here I want to read to you. Until Christ is securely in charge of our lives, our insecurity will make us vulnerable, hungry for other people's approval. Our need to be loved and accepted and approved will drive us to comply with what other people want us to be and do. Are we trying to please others? Are we trying to please ourselves? Do we live life wanting to please ourselves? Or are we trying to please him? That's one of the ways that Jesus was always able to walk in peace was, first, he understood his identity. And then second, he understood who he was trying to please. He understood the importance of right relationship. He was in right relationship to the Father. And then the third thing is Jesus knew what he was to do. He understood his mission. Now, verses 27 and 28, still in chapter 8, they did not understand that he was telling them about his Father. So Jesus said, "When you had lifted up the Son of Man, then you will know that I am the one I claim to be, and that I do nothing on my own, but speak just what the Father has taught me." Jesus understood his mission. In the midst of the virus, in the midst of the difficult times that we're facing, we are to know our identity, we're to know our mission, and we are to know, we are to have a right relationship with the Father. That's how Jesus lived in peace. So the main point is, if we want to live a life of peace, if we want to address the pressure, then we need to understand how the Lord dealt with pressure and deal with it the same way. There was one other thing that Jesus did that I want to mention to you. That's not actually, it's not found in chapter 8, but Jesus developed a life of intimacy with the Father. It's implied in these verses. And he lived this life of intimacy. You'll often find that Jesus went away to pray. And this is a great opportunity. It's a great time for us to be able to pray and spend time with the Lord rather than worrying and trying to figure out things that we're unable to understand at this point. It's a great time to fast. It's a great time to pray. It's a great time to worship and be alone with the Lord. And so that he lived this life of relational intimacy. There are some things that hinder our path to intimacy. And let me just mention a few of them. One is substitution. Now, this may not be clear at first, but it's substitution. Sometimes people will substitute Bible study for intimacy. Jesus lived a life of relational intimacy. It's easy to spend time studying the scripture and not be in a relationship of intimacy with the Father. Is Bible study important? The answer is a definite yes, but it shouldn't replace intimacy. Secondly, church attendance. Some people let church attendance replace intimacy. Is church attendance? Yes. Yes, definitely yes. But we allow that to replace intimacy. A third one is serving the church. And I love to see people serve in the church. They are important. They're very important. But sometimes people will let what they do in the church replace intimacy. All of those are important. Bible study, serving the church, church attendance. In fact, I've known people who knew the scripture very well, but did not have a relational intimacy with the Lord. I've had professors who could read their Bibles from the original language. They understood Greek so well, they could read their Bibles in Greek. But I personally didn't recognize a life of relational intimacy. So if we want to handle the pressure in our life, if we want to live a life of peace, then do it in such a way that we live a life of relational intimacy with him. Another hindrance to intimacy is restlessness. We're so busy going all the time that we never settle down to spend time with him. And then one more is a lack of self-worth. We don't feel like, in fact, in our minds, we don't feel valued enough. We feel something hindering our relationship with the Father. We feel a distance with him. And we look at ourselves and we think of ourselves as being nothing. That's the reason I say understanding our identity is so important. Understanding who we are. Our mind can be a primary battleground of spiritual warfare. The enemy, we don't face him necessarily face to face in a physical confrontation, but he does work in our mind. And our mind needs to be renewed daily. If you've ever heard Bill Johnson teach about renewing the mind, our mind needs to be renewed because it is a battleground. And then a last one is a misunderstanding of the nature of God. We evaluate often our relationship with God and in light of our relationship with our earthly father. And our earthly father may not have been a good father. He may have been abusive. He may have been physically abusive. He may have been verbally abusive. May not have treated us like a son or accepted us as a son or a daughter. But our Father in heaven is a good Father. Our God is a good God. Romans 8, 15 through 16 said, "For you do not receive a spirit that makes you a slave again to fear. You do not fear your earthly father, your heavenly father, but you spirit receive the spirit of sonship. And by him, we cry, Abba, Father." I feel like even as I'm speaking and teaching right now, there are some folks that need sons and daughters that need healing in the area of their understanding of the nature of God. They don't see him as a loving father. Because they were abused as sons. They were abused as daughters. Your heavenly father will not abuse you. He is not abusive as a father. Ephesians 1, 4 through 5 said, "For he chose us in him before the creation of the world to be holy and blameless in his sight. In love, he predestined us to be adopted as sons through Jesus Christ in accordance with his pleasure and will." We've been adopted as sons and daughters. We have a heavenly father that loves us. We have a heavenly father that cares about what we're going through right now. And he is a good father. We are joint heirs with Jesus. We're brothers with Jesus. And he is our heavenly father. God has adopted every one of us as members of his household. Jesus has already paid the price. So I want to encourage you to understand the nature of your Father. Understand that he's a good God. I'm going to give you one more thought to about pressure. And this is especially true if you're a leader in ministry. And that is, please understand that pressure, if you live with pressure all the time, it can eventually lead to discouragement. The pressures of life, the pressures of ministry. I want to ask you, if you will, turn to me one more passage of scripture. I don't want to go much longer, but I do want us to look at Numbers chapter 11. And you may remember the story of Moses with the children of Israel and how they grumbled and complained. And I just want to begin with verse 10. "Moses heard the people of every family wailing each of the entrance to his tent. The Lord became exceedingly angry, and Moses was troubled." To overcome this kind of pressure that leads to discouragement, be careful of listening to the wrong people. See, Moses became troubled because he listened to the wrong people. He understood. He began to take on himself the pressures of the people. So living under pressure can lead to discouragement if you listen to the wrong people. Now, I'm not saying you don't ever listen to the advice of others around you. There's wisdom in the multitude of counsel, but be careful. You don't want to listen to what people that I call that have the chronic complainer syndrome. Those who are always chronic complainers, they never see any good in anybody or anything. They only see the negatives or hardships in life. Let's look at Israel again in verse 1. "Now the people complained about their hardships in the hearing of the Lord." They were always complaining. They couldn't see the good. They had their own agenda in mind. They had the way they wanted to see things go. In verse 4, since the rabble with them began to crave other food. And again, the Israelites started wailing and said, "If only we had meat to eat. We remember the fish we ate in Egypt at no cost, all the cucumbers, melons, leeks, onions, and garlics that we had. And so they had their own agenda. They had their own personal agenda. They weren't thinking about the future. They weren't thinking about God's agenda. They were thinking about their own agenda. And they had no vision for the future. Let me read it to you again. Remember the fish we ate in Egypt at no cost. Only the cucumbers, melons, leeks, onions, and garlic. Didn't have any vision for the future. All they could think about was today. This virus, COVID-19, is going to come to an end. There's still a vision over your life. I often will teach on living your destiny. God has a vision for every one of you. Everyone, he has a purpose in mind for every one of you. And COVID-19, no disease, no sickness can keep that vision from coming to pass. And they were unappreciative of God's present provision. Verse 6, but now we have lost our appetite. We never see anything but this manna. God was providing them manna every day, and they were unappreciative of it. Those are the kinds of people you don't want to listen to. So be careful in this season of listening to the wrong people. The second thought I want to give you about how to overcome discouragement when you're facing pressure is to be careful with carrying the whole burden by yourself. And again, leaders, you can't carry this whole burden. Moses did this. And when you try to carry the whole burden by yourself, you end up with an accusing attitude. Let me read to you verse 11. An accusing attitude. Why have you brought this trouble on your servant? What have I done to displease you that you put the burden of all of these people on me? He developed an accusing. He was beginning to point a finger at God. I mean, God had been able to deliver them from the household of Pharaoh, deliver them out of Egypt, and now he's pointing a finger at God. You develop a questioning attitude. In verse 12, did I conceive all these people? Did I give them birth? Why did you tell me to carry them in my arms as a nurse carries an infant to the land you promised on oath to their forefathers? And he begins to question God. And we do this in the midst of pressure. Forgive me for the lawnmower in the background. I can't help the noise. Sorry. So he developed a questioning attitude and then a defeatist attitude. In verse 15, if this is how you're going to treat me, put me to death right now. Moses is saying, God, if this is what you're going to do, put me to death. So be careful of trying to carry the whole burden. Now, God reveals to him later about that he was not alone. And you're not alone in the trials that you're facing right now. You're not alone in this situation. God is with you. He's there. You can walk right now with Jesus' hand, holding him by the hand, and walk through this season. And the answer is to share your burdens. And that's what he did in verses 16 through 17. I want to be careful of taking too long here, but read verses 16 and 17. The answer was to share your burdens with others. And that's what he did. And then number three, third thing I find in this 11th chapter is be careful of assuming the place of God. That's what Moses was doing. He was trying to solve this problem himself. One thing I do know, I'm not God and you're not God. Don't try to assume the place of God. You do what you can do and leave the rest of it up to God. And then the fourth thing about overcoming discouragement when you're facing pressure is be careful of forgetting the ability of God. In verses 21 through 23, and then we're going to close with this. But Moses said, here I am among 600,000 men on foot, and you say I will give them meat to eat for a whole month? Would they have enough if flocks and herds were slaughtered for them? Would they have enough if all the fish in the sea were caught for them? The Lord answered Moses, is the Lord's arm too short? You will now see whether or not what I say will come true to you, for you. And the Lord stepped in and provided meat for them to eat, provided quail for them to eat. Don't forget the ability of God. I know in the times of trouble, when we're facing difficult times like many of us are right now, it's easy to forget the delivering power of God. What God did in the past, He will do again. He's always been there for us. I cannot think of one time in all of my life that God failed me, that He was not there. He's there for you. He is there for me. I want to pray for you today. I know there's a ministry team that's available to minister to you. And in just a moment, I'm sure there'll be instructions given on what they're to do and how they're to do it. But I want to pray for you and also for physical problems, ministry team, whatever need they have. If it's encouragement, if it's the ability to overcome the stresses they're facing, pray for them. If they're discouraged, pray for them. And then also pray for their physical needs. But let me pray for you right now. Just hold your hands up. Just as you're about to receive a gift, hold your hands up like this. Father, I bless my Nigerian brothers and sisters. Fill their hands, Lord, with the resources they need right now to go through this difficult time. Whatever they're facing, whatever they're going through, Lord, I pray, touch their hearts, touch their lives, Lord. I give them to you. I give them to you, Lord. Minister health and life to them. Lord, those that are feeling weighed down by the stresses and the pressure of life and weighed down by discouragement, I pray, show your deliverance to them. Touch their heart, Lord. I give them everyone to you, Lord. I place them in your hands and bless the ministry team as they minister today, Lord. I thank you, Lord, for the leadership. I thank you for Mina and Femi, Lord. Bless them and encourage them and strengthen them, Lord. In Jesus' name, I bless everyone that's under the sound of my voice today. Amen. Thank you, Lord. Bless you.
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grateful heart, with thanksgiving and with praise. Thank you for your goodness. Thank you for your kindness. Thank you for your mercy.

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He waited 75 years, 76, 77, 80, 85, 90. Then 99, God showed up as El Shaddai. When God reveals himself as El Shaddai, he's about to bring...

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0: For great is the Lord and is greatly to be praised. 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
0: Your name. 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

Good morning, Lapis family. You are tuned in to your morning reflections, your daily devotional. Today's reading is titled Faith or Caution, and the main reading is from Hebrews chapter 11, verse 6. Let us begin. I once heard the Spirit of God whisper to me, "The world tells you to err on the side of caution, but I tell you to err only on the side of faith. And if you fail, I will cover up for you." As a believer, I had known and loved the phrase, "err on the side of caution." It tells me to be careful because the world is evil. So, how do I interpret what I heard from the Lord? What does it mean to err on the side of faith instead of on the side of caution? Fortunately, God does not speak against His revealed word and will. Here's what the Bible says in Hebrews chapter 11, verse 6, reading from the NIV version. "And without faith, it is impossible to please God, because anyone who comes to Him must believe that He exists and that He rewards those who earnestly seek Him." Again in Romans chapter 14, verse 23, the NIV Bible version says this: "Everything that does not come from faith is sin." The Message version put it quite clearly and says thus: "If the way you live is not consistent with what you believe, then it's wrong." So, this is how I interpret what the Spirit of God said to me. There is some wisdom in what the world teaches, such as be cautious in approaching matters of life and living. However, as a Christian, I have a better and higher principle to guide me. That principle is called faith in God. Here's one example of how caution can contend with faith and affect God's kingdom if we go by just what we see and hear. Many years ago, my husband was made a deacon and sent to start a new church. With God's help and the participation of the few who had gathered to start the church, a small church hall was built. One day,

any security guard, and we drove off. We actually laughed at the chap's audacity in approaching us for a job. What was he expecting? He was drunk. My friend and I went home, slept the night, and woke up the next morning. By the time we woke up to our individual morning devotion, Faith reached us and spoke to us. Faith said, "Take that drunken homeless man who asked you for a job. Take him and let him know that Jesus loves him." So we spoke to my husband, the vicar, and he gave the go-ahead. We preached the good news of Jesus to this man, and he believed and came to faith. Then caution came back and said, "But he hasn't stopped drinking. How do we get a drunk to be a security man for the church?" This time, Faith did not wait. God's voice was clear. "Teach him the word and he will be transformed." We did. And as we continued, we were seeing change. As he was changing, he was also attracting and bringing along his friends, who were impressed with the change they were seeing in him. So, we preached to them too, and they also accepted Jesus as their Savior and Lord, and continued to grow in the Word. Was it all without troubles? Certainly no. Transformation of the mind takes time. There were real challenges, but God's promise to never leave nor forsake His children is true and even more real. We pray not to err at all, but if we do, may it be because we believed and trusted God. In our failures along the way, He will cover up for us. Our first drunken convert later left the church, but those he brought to Jesus stayed, and many of them have been made whole. And the kingdom of God is extending as the gospel is preached to the poor. Let us pray. Heavenly Father, forgive me for the times I have lived and moved according to my wisdom and the wisdom of this world. Help me, Lord, to daily see with your eyes and serve with your heart. In Jesus' name, amen. Let us make a declaration together. As you go, you will hear the voice of God saying to you, "This is the way. Walk in it, and God shall give you His peace." Amen. Be blessed and have a great day.

0: Imo, Jigawa, Kaduna, Kano, Katsina, Kebi, Kogi, Kwara, Lagos, Nasarawa, Niger.
1: On the day of Elu, she akura.

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So join us as we declare that He's holy, He's holy. 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
1: Allow God to bless me before you.
0: I will support your business.
1: I will support your business.
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1: My neighbor.
0: By the time God is through with me.
1: By the time God is through with me.
0: Wagba.
1: Wagba.
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Oh, glorious God, we praise your name.

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I mean, there are nothing showing, keeping the clouds above here from falling. The Bible says, he upholds all things by the words of his power. Some are duro soke, o duro, ko sipila kokoto beduro. 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We went to OAU to minister some time ago. They gave me a bed and a duvet. You know, so the duvet was too big to cover myself, so I invited my friend to join me. The duvet was still too big to cover the two of us. I invited all of them. Oh yeah, Mabo. The duvet was still too big to cover 4 or 5 people. Then an inspiration dropped. If this duvet is too big to cover all of you, how much more God that used the whole cloud to cover his body? Bawo lo se to bi to gbogbo orun lo fi sasobora. Oh yeah, no we soke. Olorun agbaye ho se. You are mighty, oh. Hold on, what?

0: Are you ready?
1: We.
0: Tell your neighbor, say, come on, buddy.
1: Come on, buddy. Jesus.
0: Tell somebody, say, give me space.
1: Give me space.
0: Nimekwe.

0: Are you ready? Say your neighbor, say give me space, give me space.
1: Give me space.
0: Say give me space, give me space. Tell your neighbor, say miracle, miracle, miracle.
1: You see, at this junction, forming and packaging is not allowed.
2: Yes.
1: We can never be grateful on the same level.
2: Oh, yeah.
1: Are you ready?
2: We are.

0: I want you to hold your neighbor, get a dancing partner. Hold your neighbor, tell your neighbor, say neighbor me. Shake him or say my neighbor.
1: My neighbor.
0: When you see me dance.
1: When you see me dance.
0: Make it come up on you. Say my neighbor.
1: My neighbor.
0: By this time next year.
1: By this time next year.
0: You no go know me again. No.
1: You no go know me again.
0: Say no me now. Oh.
1: Oh, me now.
0: By this time next year.
1: By this time next year.
0: Ah, if me loco.
1: Oh.
0: Wherever you are going to invite your neighbor to the front.

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You are going to jump.

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1: Yes, sir.
0: Ah, you see, and it's all about only 1 million. Oh, yeah, to see, and it's all on blessed by 30 billion.
1: Yes, sir.
0: If you're in that 30 billion category, signify. Thank you, Jesus.
1: Thank you, Jesus.
0: In that tomorrow, we share your Moripe oga from a grateful heart. Moripe oga.

0: You see, when you get to Bobo Colonia, make sure you are running. Ayayo pa awon alejo.
1: Yes, sir.
0: Won fi perugojo saja. Every sickness, fibroid, cancer, waiting for time of manifestation.
1: Hey.
0: In the name of Jesus, they'll be jumping out of your body.
1: Hey.
0: Say your neighbor, say, give me space.
1: Give me space.
0: If you are forming, hola. If you are forming, touche. Your own.
1: Who you want to impress?
0: Who you want to impress?
1: Hello?
0: Look at your neighbor, say, who they?
1: Who they?
0: The glory of the youth is your strength.
1: Yes, sir.
0: If you are a youth in hell, jump and shout, yes! Hold on. In the presence of God, forming and packaging is not allowed. Are you there?
1: Oh, yeah.

0: Everybody go line up,
1: Joe. Make sure you are holding your neighbor like this. On a single file. Ah, the Bible says,
2: yes, sir.
1: My gate shall be continually open. Ah, they shall no more be shut day and night. I pray for 100 people here. Your gate shall be continually open. The Bible says, as cold water to a thirsty soul. So is good news from a far country.
2: Jesus.
1: Before the end of this month of July, the good news you are expecting, the one you are not even expecting,
2: Jesus.
1: In the name of Jesus, you will hear them this month.
2: Amen.
1: God is so great.
2: Amen.
1: So, Atoshua Taje,
2: calm down.
3: Calm down.
2: Calm down.
1: So, Ogo aye mi ti turn up.
3: Ogo aye mi ti turn up.
2: Collect your blessing.
1: The power of life and death is in the tongue.
2: Yes.
1: One ego soro soke unform touch.
2: Who you are impressed?
3: Hello.
1: Ni wa jo Olorun la wa yi. Sha. So, Ogo aye mi ti turn up.
3: Ogo aye mi ti turn up.
4: Wake up.
1: Arise and shine.
2: Hey.
1: For your light is come. And the glory. The Bible says, darkness may cover the earth. Gross darkness the people. But the Lord shall rise over me. And the glory of the Lord shall be seen upon me. Tell your neighbor, look at him or her eyeball to eyeball. Ogo aye mi ti turn up.
3: Ogo aye mi ti turn up.
1: Yeah. When Jesus got to the tomb of Lazarus, he gave thanks and he called forth Lazarus. Lazarus!
4: Everybody else, okay.
1: Jesus.
2: Wake up!

0: Oh, yeah, just let me find us. Oh, yeah, just let me find us. Listen, listen. Tell them all, neighbor,
1: What's my song?
0: The Bible says, "Who is he that speaketh?" And it cometh to pass, when the Lord has not commanded it, nobody. Tell your name.
1: Jesus, loni final say.
0: Oh, yeah, no, it's okay. Money, just loni final say. What's it going on in America? What's it going on in London? What's it going on?

0: last 1 minute, you are going to do something radical, something unusual.
1: Yes, sir.
0: Are you ready?
2: We are ready.
0: Hold on. Ready? It be 13 boy here at all. So I understand if, you know, some of you are forming church, you know. Awatiepe lati
3: agility.
0: Lati trenches of the trenches. Ashewere ni sholuwa.

0: See this last 1 minute, eh? You are going to go and meet at least 88 people. Yeah. Oh man, don't you money? Tell them, say my neighbor.
1: My neighbor.
0: See you here tomorrow.
1: See you here tomorrow.
0: Sheba, am I late,
2: you? Late,
0: you. Don't worry, yo. Are you ready?
1: We are ready.

0: Duale. Duale.
1: Let them understand what you want to do.
2: Yeah.
0: Ove kawo eso ke fun Jesu. Oh, wani kawo soke feyan kokan mo. Wani Jesu.
3: Jesu.
0: Swahili.
3: Swahili.
0: Opo.
3: Opo.
0: Unlimited glory.
3: Unlimited glory.
0: Oh, wale.
3: Oh, wale.
0: Oh, damu.

0: you are looking for, you know, God's faithfulness, what really represents God's mercy, don't look too far. Is this man standing or this boy standing in front of you? Tobani pa Olorun man shanu eniyan aye mi le ri e Olorun to shanu mi mo fogo fun o Olorun to mo mi lati kekere to gba tre oki lori mi ese lebe ni na rakari e bana ra na. I receive grace for something through.
1: Amen.
0: Oh God,
1: yeah,
0: only let I go. You know what? I will just encourage you. Whatever you're going through, God is involved.
1: Yes.
0: He will never leave you destitute of his mercy and his truth. God knows what you're going through.
1: Yes.
0: Just hold on to what you believe, which is Jesus. Keep praying. Keep focusing. Very soon, you'll soon become the focus.
1: Amen.
2: Amen.
0: You got me? You get it?
2: You don't get it.
1: You get it.
0: Forget about it. Forget about it. Oh, yeah, no, it's okay.

Thank you. I love you. Thank you.

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1: Oh, Shanta Lada Gaba Shandara Dogoda Gosotele
0: Ratata Dagaba Iga Sotele Pondos Rasotele Gabara Pondos Rosette de la Pondre de 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
2: We worship you.
0: We give you praise.

0: a nation. Sin is a reproach. And therefore, Lord, he said, when they began to sing and to praise, God set ambushments against their enemies. People wonder, when the church wants to react, we start praising. Is that what you're supposed to be doing? You said carry gun and start shooting them. But the weapons of our warfare
1: are not carnal.
0: Are not carnal. They are mighty.
1: Through God.
0: To the pulling down of strongholds. Anybody that is messing with the church is messing with the bride of God. And you know how a husband can be protective over his wife? That's what you get when you mess with the bride of God. And we stand representing the nation Nigeria. As we begin to sing and to praise, every form of terrorism, banditry, whatever they are planning, say, surely they shall gather, but not by me. Any gathering that God did not gather, they are scattered now in the name of Jesus.
1: Amen.
0: It is impossible for you to kick against the bricks and not be hurt. So we stand and we lift our voice. Jesus is at the center of it all.
1: He's there.
0: At the center of this nation, Jesus is here. And we stand in agreement with the word of God. And we institute righteousness. For the kingdom of God is not meat and drink, but righteousness,
1: justice,
0: peace,
1: and joy.
0: And joy. Any agenda that is outside of these three is against God. So we institute the righteousness of God in Nigeria. We institute the peace of God. The peace that makes prosperity and progress possible. And joy.
1: In the Holy Ghost.
0: And joy. So when the wicked perish, there are shouts of joy. Joy is coming to Nigeria.
1: Amen.
0: Every enemy of Nigeria is going to be scattered.
1: Amen.
0: And you will hear the shouts of rejoicing from the north to the south.
1: Amen.
0: To the east,
1: amen.
0: To the west,
1: amen.
0: Shouts of joy everywhere,
1: amen.
0: Because Jesus is at the center of it all.
1: Oh, yes.
0: Speaking other tongues right where you are,
1: Breko,
0: and just prophesy over the nation of Nigeria. Our worship and our praise is not in vain.
1: Not at all, brother.

0: Lord. You know, people have uncertainties about 2023 elections. But who is it that said that it cometh to pass when the Lord had not commanded it? He said, you shall decree a thing. Child of God, can we decree concerning 2023 elections? Can we decree? Can we agree?
1: Yes.
0: That it will hold. It will be free and fair. Anyone, any group that has organized themselves hitherto to thwart, to disrupt, to scatter the agenda of God, we come against them in the name of Jesus.
2: Amen.
0: We come against them in the name of Jesus.
2: Amen.

God. I feel the power of God here strong. This is what we should be doing. Paul said, I exhort therefore that first of all, prayers, supplications, thanksgiving should be made for men and especially those in authority. He said we should pray for them. That when we pray for them, he said, then we will be able to live a peaceable and godly life. Your peace of mind in 2023 is determined by what we are doing now. We're going to speak, Lord, every counsel of Ahithophel, every negative advisers to those in authority, every counsel, every voice entering their ear that is speaking destruction,

0: from the council of Ahithophel to Fushan.
1: We cut you off.
0: From the council of Ahithophel to Fushan.
1: We cut them off.
0: From the council of
1: we cut them off.
0: In the name of Jesus.
1: We cut you off.
0: In the name of Jesus.
1: In the name of Jesus.
0: In the name of Jesus.
1: In the name of Jesus.
0: In the name of Jesus.
1: In the name of Jesus.
0: In the name of Jesus. In the name of Jesus.
1: Because Nigeria has no reason to be where it is today. Yeah. We don't have any reason to be called a third world nation. There's no reason. There is no, apart from personnel. Meaning, advice is what has brought Nigeria to where it is.
2: Yeah. Foolish advice.
1: We are not here because we don't have crude oil, or we don't have natural resources, or we don't have human capital, or we don't have land space. We have everything. So it's voices. Negative voices has brought Nigeria to where it is today. Yes. Therefore, we cancel those voices.
2: Amen.
1: Anytime they sound, leadership will see it as stupidity.
2: Amen. Amen.
1: The Holy Ghost will make all that counsel be foolishness. Amen. Not just to the leadership, to everyone who matters in this land. Amen. You begin to hear the voice of God. They will take steps that are ordered by God.
2: Amen.
1: They may not know why they are doing it, but something will be moving them.
2: Yes.
1: Approve that deal.
2: Yes.
1: Sign that treaty. Yes. Open this border. Do this. They will just find themselves walking in the plan of God. Because we can control. Say the heart of the king is in the hand of the Lord. And like the water courses, he turned it whithersoever he wills. So we decree. Rather than wait and hope that 2023 is free and fair, we decree.
2: We decree.
1: Say, I decree.
3: I decree.
1: 2023 elections.
2: 2023 elections.
1: Is free and fair.
2: It's free and fair.
1: Nigerians will vote.
2: Nigerians will vote.
1: And their vote will matter.
2: And their vote will matter.
1: Nobody will be imposed on us.
2: Nobody will be imposed on us.
1: Nobody will be instituted into office.
2: Nobody will be instituted into office.
1: That we have not chosen.
2: That we have not chosen.
1: Justice will prevail.
2: Justice will prevail.
1: Peace and fairness will prevail.
2: Peace and fairness will prevail.
1: And it will shock the whole world.
2: And it will shock the whole world.
1: Fair process. Fair process. Fair process.
2: Amen.
1: Fair process.
2: Amen.

0: Nigerians, Nigerians, our labor of love will never be in vain. Just make sure you always carry the sacrifice. Just in case you have missed the previous days, go to our channel on YouTube, Chigozie Wisdom A, on Facebook, on the Gospel Hotspot platform, and carry your sacrifice.
1: But wait, wait, man of God, we have to celebrate our victory to end this session.
0: Oh, why not?
1: We have to, because praise is not thanksgiving. Thanksgiving is when you thank God for what he's done. Praise is in spite
0: of whatever
1: he's despite. It's about who he is.
0: Yes, sir.
1: Can we be prophetic with our praise?
0: Go ahead, Ben.
1: Can we be prophetic with our praise? Oh, the

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2: teaching

0: Dr. Tom met Randy Clark in 1999, the founder of Global Awakening, and began traveling with and for Randy the following year, bringing his church members along to encounter the supernatural with them. In 2003, while traveling with Global Awakening, Tom had an encounter with the Holy Spirit that changed the course of his life forever. Bringing over 40 years of ministry experience as an educator, church planter, and pastor, Tom is now the executive director and overseer of the Apostolic Network, ANGA, and international speaker. Traveling over three-fourths of the year, Tom Jones carries a healing anointing, a passion for revival, and the Father's love. Tom and his wife Brenda have been married for 43 years and have two children, Christina Kyle and Brian. Christina is married to Clay Kyle. They have two children, David and Kami. Tom and Brenda currently live in Cleveland, Tennessee. Please make welcome the Executive Director, Overseer of the Apostolic Network, Dr. Tom Jones.
1: We have a group of people. We have the seeds of something that I think is going to continue to grow. And so I'm excited about what God is going to do here. My theme, as Charity's already mentioned, is divine encounters. I've been fascinated by that subject. And it didn't come together until I was writing my doctoral thesis and writing my spiritual autobiography, as she mentioned. And I began to think back, and I remembered my very first divine encounter. It happened with my grandfather, and I was very young, maybe 6 or 7 years old, and my grandfather was the greatest man of God I've ever met. I've never met anyone like him. He was illiterate. He couldn't read or write, but he spent 30 to 35, 40 minutes every morning on his knees praying, and then at night on his knees praying. He did it year after year after year. If you were visiting my grandparents, everything came to a stop while Grandma and Granddaddy prayed. And he was just this man who loved God. And he actually knew the scripture. He remembered things that he heard, and he remembered what people taught. I don't want to get too far off sidetracked here, but where my grandparents used to live, the house is torn down. There was no running water, no electricity there. You can picture what it looked like, and it was way out in the woods in South Carolina in a little small country town, and I had three cousins that went out to visit where the house was, so they found where the house used to be, and they found where the pasture used to be, and the old well used to be, and they kept walking because they wanted to find where Granddaddy used to walk and pray. He also had a place he'd go and walk in a circle and pray, and they said everything was grown up. There were briars, there was brush, there was everything there, and said all of a sudden they pushed through in this circle where Granddaddy used to walk, and it was like a golf course. Said it was the most amazing thing they'd ever seen. Said when they stepped into that circle, said the power of God hit them, all three. They fell to the ground and couldn't get up. And so I don't understand it. It doesn't make sense in the natural to me. It still makes my mind want to go tilt. But somehow my grandfather prayed open something in that area that God still honors today. But I was at a camp meeting service with my grandfather, and at the end of the service, I mean, it was, I don't know if you up in the north know what an old-fashioned southern camp meeting looks like. It's wild as it can be. And it was from a very conservative Pentecostal denomination. The women wore their hair up in a bun, and you know, that where they shout and they run, and the women, the hair would fall down. It'd be really long, and it'd be like a whiplash. It'd put your eye out if you weren't careful. It would be that kind of a service, and the choir's on the stage singing. There's 5,000 people there, and these big wooden altars down front, that's where you went down to pray through. You couldn't just raise your hand, you were getting saved. You had to go down and pray through. And so somebody's beating you on the back saying, hold on. Somebody else is beating you on the back saying, let go, and you didn't know whether to hold on or let go. But they were going to pray you through. that we're going to make sure that you got it and you got it good. And so I'm down front standing with my grandfather as a young boy, and he doesn't say anything to me. He picks me up, stands me on the altar facing all this chaos that's out there, and he said, "Son, tell me what you see." And I did not know what my grandfather meant. I didn't know what he meant. I mean, I was used to the kind of chaos that we were seeing, but I looked over to my left, and I saw this bluish, greenish, grayish ball of smoke, a haze. And it wasn't like a fog that we've seen, where we've seen the glory come in and fill the stage. We've had that happen. This was compact, and I watched it as it moved. It moved from the left to the right, and as it got to people just started dropping in the floor. Didn't have catchers because nobody knew what was going on. And I explained to my grandfather, I said, "Granddaddy, here's what I see." Now, undoubtedly, he had already seen it. Now, I didn't

0: And the picture the Lord gave me in the 80s was I was standing in a building and everybody was standing and that cloud rolled in from the back and it was like people were getting hit with a baseball bat. They were falling forward. And so it wouldn't hurt my feelings if it happened here. I think it would be great for the glory cloud to come, just roll in and catch everybody off guard. You all of a sudden find yourself looking up thinking, what just hit me? And so undoubtedly my grandfather had seen that, and that was my first really supernatural divine encounter. And it created in me a hunger for something supernatural. It created this desire in me. It impacted the direction of my life. Out of that, it wasn't very long after that I realized I was called in ministry. Even though I ran from the Lord through my teenage years, I would be in a place where it was I was running from the Lord. I was sort of messed up. I went through a season where I was really messed up, and my friends would ask me, "What's going to become of you?" And even when I was really messed up, I would say, "I'm going to be a preacher one day," and they thought, he's really messed up. He thinks he's going to be a preacher. In fact, when I really did give my life to the Lord, I had one of my good friends and came to me and he said, "Tom, this is just another phase you're going through," because I was trying to win him to the Lord. And he told me, he said, "I'll save you a front seat in hell because that's where you're going to go." And unfortunately, a few months later, he died, skinny dipping in the river with his girlfriend and drowned, stepped off a ledge. And I've never forgotten it. And I still to this day, I say, "Lord, I hope at the last moment he cried out to you." But so even that experience changed my life. And so I've had, and the kind of encounter I'm talking about is not just a casual falling in the floor. It has nothing to do really with the shaking and those kinds of things, which it does involve those things. It's something that's beyond just the normal experience with God. And I've only had a handful of those experiences in all of the years I've been in ministry. And I've been in ministry since I was in my 18 years old. And so I haven't had a lot of them. I've had a few of them. And the last one that really was significant took place in my life in Brazil in 2003. And it really changed the destiny and the direction of my life. In fact, I would not be doing what I'm doing today absent that encounter that I had in Brazil in the basement of a four-square church that lasted for hours and hours and hours. And unfortunately, I don't think I'll have time to tell you about it, although it's a fascinating experience. But I want to share with you some things about an encounter and really highlight, since this is a healing school, the connection between healing and having an encounter. I want to begin with just this statement that I don't have a slide for. It's from a book that I'd gotten out of Australia, written by a man by the name of Peter McHugh, and he says, "Encounter is the key to spirituality. Without ongoing experiences of God, we are reduced to systematic theology, performance-enhancing motivation, and a leadership organizational structure borrowed out of any successful corporate boardroom. Lack of encounter makes us vulnerable to a paradigm that can never glorify God nor experience the sheer unadulterated enthusiasm of the Holy Spirit." And he begins to talk about the importance of having ongoing encounters with God. And so this brings me to the teaching that I want to walk through. This is my desire, is that you encounter him in a way.
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2: 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Bello. By way of introduction, Toyin Sokefun Bello, popularly known as T.Y. Bello, is a Nigerian singer, songwriter, photographer, and philanthropist. Wow.

0: TY attained a degree in economics from the University of Lagos. She briefly practiced journalism and eventually ventured into photography. As a singer, prior to pursuing a solo career, she was a member of the now defunct gospel band, KUSH, an acronym for Kinetically Ushering Salvation into Hearts and Homes, with Lara George, Dapo, Tori Miro, and rapper MM Emma. KUSH gained popularity in the early 2000s with the single Let's Live Together. She's best known for her singles Greenland, Ekundayo, This Man, Freedom, and Fumise. In 2008, T.Y. Bello released her debut studio album, Greenland. The album earned her a Nigeria Music Award and a Sound City Award. In 2011, T.Y. Bello released The Future as the leading single from the album of the same name. The song urges Nigerian youths to be the change they seek. In December 2013, T.Y. Bello released her single Yahweh, featuring Wale Adenuga. In October 2014, T.Y. released her third studio album, The Morning Songbook, for free digital download on SoundCloud. It was released without any promotion and comprised 10 tracks, including Yahweh, Thirsty, and Jesu Jesu. In 2011, T.Y. Bello was one of the celebrities featured in an 8-minute anti-rape video compiled by the Nigerian Ministry of Youth Development. T.Y. Bello is a member of the Nigerian Photographers Collective, Depth of Field. T.Y. Bello was the official photographer to former President Goodluck Jonathan during his tenure in office. She also does work for This Day magazine. In 2016, T.Y. Bello was working in Lagos, where she was creating a photo shoot for the British rapper Tiny Temper. She later discovered that there was a remarkable looking woman in the background. In an attempt to find Olajumoke Orisaguna, she arranged for Orisaguna's picture to appear on the cover of Style magazine. T.Y. Bello organizes an annual photography education exhibition to raise funds for orphans in Nigeria. She is also the director of Link a Child, an NGO dedicated to proliferating information on orphanages in Nigeria and seeking sponsorship on their behalf. In July 2011, T.Y. Bello was honored by the Nonprofit Communication for Change organization in a 5-part documentary film series titled Red Hot. T.Y. Bello married Kashetu Bello in 2009. The couple are blessed with twin boys named Christian and Christopher. On October 10th, 2014, which coincidentally marked the release of the Morning Songbook. Wow, that is a long introduction. Now, is there anything I've missed?
1: Well, I think they have a lot of information very wrong, but a lot of it is, it's partly correct, a lot of it is. But you know, I read a lot of stuff as well, and I'm like, wow, it's interesting. So, for instance, I got married in 2005, not 2009. I've never been a journalist. I've always been a photographer and a musician. But what's exciting is, I mean, to watch when people kind of write a trajectory of your life. And a lot of times they write, a lot of times they don't get it.
0: I'm not sure if I mentioned Toyi Bello. People will understand who I'm talking about or will know who I'm talking about, because T.Y. is the household name.
1: Wow.
0: As a throwback, how was growing up like in the Shokefu household?
1: Well, it was very exciting. I think one of the blessings of of growing up. My dad was a producer, and even though I was young when he passed on, I was brought up in a family where hard work and creativity was encouraged at the same time. So as long as you did well in school, then you could pursue your creative endeavors. Because I guess my mom knew that we were all born creative and there's nothing she could do to stop that. So she would, when you came up with strange ideas or things you wanted to explore, she never stood in your way. And that was exciting. And also for me, what was most exciting was that I got born again really early. So I got born again when I was 11. And I think that kind of changed everything for me, because it's like I've had that singular perspective on life. It just totally changed my life. And up till now is what has been the most important part of everything that I do, everything that I am.
0: At age 11.
1: Yes, sir.
0: I mean, you were probably in primary, going to secondary school or thereabout.
1: Form one.
0: You I was in form one.
1: Yes, so, I met young Ibiroke Rhodes. Ibiroke Rhodes was, I think she was also 11, and she had leukemia. And I remember one day she called me aside and told me that she was dying, but that she was not afraid because she knows she's going to heaven. And then she starts to talk to me about Christ and God and the love of God. And I remember this young girl planted the seeds of God's word in my heart, but she never did lead me to Christ directly. Months after she died, her elder sister led me to Christ in the swimming pool in Ikoyi Club. It was really interesting. Like, it was like God, you know, organized my salvation. He basically had someone, do you understand, plant the thoughts of eternity in my heart, and then have someone who was close to her be the one to do the harvesting in my favorite place, which was the swimming pool at Ikoyi Club. So he made sure everything was in my favorite place.
0: So being born again at 11, very young age, what did it mean to your life then? What did you understand by being born again?
1: Well, I guess the most important thing, and there are many things that being born again did for me, but if I talk about it in context of the things that you've read out about me, before I found Christ, I believed very much that I, as a human being, I was below average in everything. I didn't think there was anything about me or special about me. I in fact, I felt like I was subpar. But what having Christ did for me was help me realize that I am beautifully made, I'm beloved of God, I am special, I have a Heavenly Father who loves me. And that did a lot to change my identity. So I went very quickly from being a very average student with a very, very low, you know, not even average self-esteem, to someone who almost immediately became a leader. And because I went to a school where we were the first set, you know, I very quickly started leading others to Christ and hence became a leader of some sort. So what it did was it made me grow up very fast because a lot was expected of me. I was in a school where I was one of the first to get born again. And people were looking at you as the model for Christianity. So that pressure has always been there. Like, everybody's looking at you because you are representing God. And that's as far back as when I was 11.
0: So, as a singer, I don't know which is your prominent profession, singer or photographer, but let's start with singing. Did you deliberately start with gospel songs because you were born again? Because I noted that the band name Kush had a spiritual tone.
1: Yeah.
0: Or did you venture into some more secular songs as well?
1: Well, I've always made Christian music. I've always made Christian music, and I still do. But I've never, ever considered myself necessarily a gospel artist. But I feel like the music that I make is purely Christ-centered, completely Christ-centered, absolutely Christ-centered, but is able to cut across. So let me give an example. There's a song that I made years ago called Greenland, and it was a song, it was a prophetic song of encouragement to myself. But then for decades, it's pretty much been seen as a national anthem or a song of solidarity or identity, and a song that makes people feel like they're proudly Nigerian because of the word green. But it was a word of encouragement to myself in a season of drought Do you understand? So what God does with music is that it is that one place where, you know, your sound is able to cut across. Now, my musicianship has evolved, and I'm more in a place where my music is not necessarily targeted at people, but it's just music that I make in my own private space in worship to God. And also the words of prophecy that he gives me, sometimes over the nation, sometimes a word of encouragement. So unlike before when I wrote music and recorded, I now make prophetic spontaneous music, which is a little different.
0: Wow. So we have Prophet TY talking to us right now.
1: We all have the spirit of prophecy. As long as you have the Holy
0: Spirit. Yeah, the Holy Spirit. Now, I caught the word drought. Was that a specific time period in your life? What exactly happened that created this drought? And how long was it for?
1: Okay, so in 2005, I got married. And now when you're a woman who has, as a young person, I had built up my name as Toyin Sokefun. I had had international exhibitions abroad. I had won awards. I had done a lot between 2000 and 2005. That was 5 years of my life where I was very active as a photographer and as a musician. Now, the moment you get married and your name changes to Bello, you go on Google and you Google yourself and nothing shows up. You're like, you're suddenly nobody. Your name means nothing. You're literally starting from scratch. And when I decided to take my name, I decided that I wasn't going to hold on to whatever name I had in the past. So it felt like I was starting afresh. Now, when God gives you an idea for a future that he's charted out for you, and then you go back into your real world and it seems absolutely impossible. So for instance, I was starting a portrait business. And at that time, that wasn't a thing. When people wanted to take photographs, they went to a studio. You go to Lofat or Studio De Best. But I was starting out a business that there was not a real model for it in the environment that I was in. And when I came back, I know I'd gone for a residency in England with a gallery. And when I came back into the country, I was absolutely discouraged. In fact, a friend of mine had said, there's no point starting this business. In fact, some British people had come into the country and they had started a similar business. So they were like, there's no point starting. There's no room for you. So basically, when I was driving on Ozumbam, by the way, I was basically speaking not just a word of encouragement to myself, but speaking to the land and saying that the land is green for me. You know, it's like I just kept going, the land is green, the land is green, the harvest is ready, can't you see? The land is green, it's green for me. And I remember forgetting the song for almost 2 months and begging that God give me back the song again. And when the song came back to me, it came with all the verse, gave me 2 verses and a bridge. And basically, it was God telling me that sometimes when you look around, all the signs are telling you that it's about to be chaos. And God was basically saying that that chaos is exactly what he needs to set the tone for the things he wants to do in your life. So it's been 15 years since then. Everything that God promised he would do, he did more. He did even more. You know, he established my name in his own unique ways. Do you understand? I didn't have to establish my name by myself, you know? And so the future that he promised is a reality to me. But at the time that it was beginning, it looked highly improbable.
0: That's excellent. Excellent. So the drought was more or less, if I understand you properly, drought professionally, and you are trying to reestablish yourself.
1: Just trying to reestablish yourself and build something new. You know, it's easy to build something that exists or that is tried and true and tested. But when God has put an idea for something new, and you don't necessarily have like case studies that show that what you're about to do will work for sure, it can be very discouraging. But that is who we are as believers. We walk by faith. You know, God is always doing something new, and God is always, look at what you're doing with Lapis Lazuli. Did I tell you that that has had a huge impact on even the music that I make right now?
0: Oh, tell me about that.
1: Okay. So I'll tell you this very interesting story. After my very last album, I remember that I went through this period where I believe that, you know how the Bible says that Jesus was led into the wilderness by the Holy Spirit. I also feel like musically I was led into a wilderness for a period of time where no matter how hard I try, I couldn't write a song. I just couldn't. I could string maybe one or two or three lines together, but no more. I couldn't write. Meanwhile, by nature, by gifting, I'm a wordsmith. I'm able to write music very easily. But for a long period of time, you know, it was like I could not connect to and make an entire song. And in this same period when I couldn't make the song, God would talk to me about the songs that he's bringing and the sound that I would release and, you know, basically describe the life that I'm living today. But I was, and the more he described these things, the harder I would try to craft a song, and I just couldn't put it together. So I remember in 2003, I remember I was praying, I got a word to buy a grand piano. And I heard, buy a grand piano is going to change your life. But then for almost a year and a half, not a single person played on it. Because I wasn't like, I wasn't having anybody coming into my space to collaborate with me. And so I had these promises from God, an unplayed piano, and a newfound inability to write music. And I'm like, how does this come together? Until in 2015, try to remember. Lapis I'll remember was when the year that Bill Johnson came.
0: Oh, that was 2016.
1: 16, yes, 2016, when Bill Johnson came. And I remember I've been a huge follower of Bethel Ministry since 2009, 2010, before they became as famous, because a lot of my friends in ministry in the US would, you know, talk about Bethel and this new sound that's coming out of Redding, California. And I was following. So when I found out that Lapis was inviting my favorite people to be in town, I literally moved my entire family out of our home. And we moved to a hotel. And I'm like, I am going to not exist for the next 1 week. We're living in a hotel. We go for the meetings. We go back. We go for the meetings. And then I met Bill, but that wasn't it. It was one of the days in Pastor Remy Morgan's office. And I remember, was it Blaine Cook or somebody Cook?
0: Yeah, Blaine Cook. Yeah, Blaine Cook. We invited Blaine Cook then as well.
1: He was introduced. I didn't know who he was. It was after the fact that I went to research him. And I was introduced to him as a photographer. And then he looked at me sitting down in Pastor Morgan's office and said, have you ever seen a whirlwind? And I said, no. He said, but you know what a whirlwind is? He said, I see a whirlwind of musical notes hovering over your head. And I remember when he said that, my ears and my mouth caught on fire. And I thought, okay, yeah, I understood that moment was the anointing, the word of prophecy had gone forward. By the time I went into the meeting, it should have stopped. It intensified. The meeting was over. I went home. It intensified. Conference was over. The fire and the heat intensified. It went on for another week to the point that by the end of week one, my mouth was literally peeling from the inside. It was like I had somebody pour boiling hot water or oil in my mouth. And then I got a word from God to now go ahead and get a minstrel. And for the next couple of months, you know, he would play. And I, who could not string a sentence together, would have these songs pouring out of me. It started in glitches, and then once in a while, he'll give me like choruses and then whole songs, and then maybe a whole, a lot of chanting. But then now, it'd be 7, 8, 9 songs every time I open my mouth. Like I can write a song right now if I open my mouth. I don't have to try. Almost like a river that flows. But then it's really interesting how I didn't know Lapis. I didn't know Blaine Cook. But it was like in this situation that God chose to begin a new season of my life where God had to basically explain to me that it's not about songwriting, it's about the prophetic. Do you understand? Songwriting can come and go, but when you become a highway for what God is doing, then the music never stops and the sound never ends. So even though at the time I thought God was punishing me, no, he was pulling me away from the familiar and showing me a new, a higher and better way for sound, not just music, but I didn't know. And your meeting was exactly where that started for me.
0: That is very interesting. Yes. Because I remember that 2016, we had a number of people that came in with Randy Clark, Blaine Cook. We had, that was the year we had an amazing 3-hour worship to start the conference as well. So worship was at the heart of the conference we had then. So since then, have you released any other album, either single or singles or album, that you can say, you can think back and say, that was what happened then?
1: It's been a different journey, I tell you. Wow. So right now, if I released albums, I probably would have like, maybe like 150 different albums. So what happens is that it's I have a platform and I release prophetic music every single week as much as possible. So we did the music without recording for a year, and the year after that we started recording, and then God started sending us collaborators. So with the spontaneous songs, we've done like guests, we've had Sinach over. I did an album with Tope Alabi, and those were the album is a 17 track album. And all spontaneous songs from one spontaneous session. So even though the sessions are happening every single week and songs are coming every single week and we are releasing those songs, album projects are totally different. There are songs, it'll be a project that God will highlight and say, I want you to make this an album. And then it becomes a lot more complicated because then you have to enter into production. Right now, we're working on a worship album in Arabic with some wonderful Christians from Egypt, and the songs are already done. We're working now for about 9 months trying to finish up the project. And I think it's so beautiful because for once, when I play a worship sound to someone who is not Christian, they immediately are able to recognize the power in the sound, even though it's not in English. They get it and they understand it. So it's very exciting for me. It's no longer about just making albums. Like I said, we are putting out so much content. And what's beautiful about this, making music this way, is that the audience for the music is not just in Nigeria or in my familiar territory. We're getting people using our worship, our music for worship all the way in China, in the Netherlands, in the US, you know. And one of the most special things that happened recently was having Chuck Pierce basically use our sessions as at one of his services, and then basically the entire service was our spontaneous sessions, and he would prophesy over it. And for me, it's not just about accolades and saying this is what the music has done. It's just knowing that every time that God paints you a picture about your future, it is not just a dream. It is a reality that already exists, and it's just left for us to walk in the spirit and be submissive to the Holy Spirit and walk in obedience. And everything evolves just as he has called it. And that's what I have seen happen with the music. Every single collaboration that he has said, oh, you're going to collaborate with this person and that person, has happened with ease. I've not had to go after anything to make it happen. Every single promise that he makes, he keeps.
0: So it's a new world and a different dimension now with your music. It's not just like you are releasing singles or albums as T.Y. Billo, or even, it's now more like collaboration, a global collaboration. That's what I'm hearing from you, which is just awesome. And it's happening.
1: Arabians are not very conversant with Arabic. They always think, when they think of Arabic, they don't understand that it's a very ancient language. And there's a very big movement of Christians who love God and are passionate about God in that world. So to bring that sound and mix it with English and even with Yoruba is absolutely exciting. It's just beautiful. It's
0: beautiful. Wow. So, sort of growing to even bigger heights with your music. And we thank God for that. And we seek for more. I can remember there was a time that we just asked you to come to our house. I think we were having one of these receptions for for Dr. Randy Clark then. And I said, well, just come and sing spontaneously.
1: Okay,
0: and everything was just flowing like that.
1: Yeah, I think it was Joseph Garlington, Bishop Joseph Garlington.
0: Bishop Joseph Garlington, that was in 2018, yes.
1: Yes, brother, I remember that.
0: How was the encounter with Bishop Garlington?
1: Oh,
0: I know that you had a sort of special encounter with him.
1: Yeah, no, I think for me, his kindred spirits, you know, in many ways. He's also a musician and a prophetic person and a creative as well. So for me, it was refreshing to find someone, you know, his age, still very engaged. And I know I've been to a few conferences in the States after that, and I met up with him, and it was great conversations. And so it's an incredible, incredible man. And obviously he has a heart for what you're doing. You know, we can't wait to see him again.
0: Incidentally, I had a chat with him yesterday. So he's doing very well with his wife, Barbara. Okay. So that's good. Excellent. Now, let's talk a little bit about photography.
1: Yes.
0: Were you always into photography as well? Which came first? Was it singing or photography?
1: Exactly. Yeah.
0: Simultaneously?
1: Exactly. So the same year I decided to become a photographer was the same year that we got a record deal in the United States. What year was that? 2000.
0: Okay.
1: In the year 2000 was when I started singing professionally. And I mean, I had been singing way before then, but 2000 was when we got a record deal, and 2000 was when I decided I was going to be a photographer, even though I didn't know what that meant at the time. It was just a thought and I didn't understand it. But I think one of the graces and probably one of my weaknesses as well is the fact that I'm highly spontaneous. I will jump on a thought and go very far with it. Even, you know, so that problem when Bible says that he that observes the wind will not sow, I don't have that problem. once I feel in my heart that that's the direction and I feel a nod from God, I just go. I've learned to just go. You know, I've learned that if I'm wrong, he will show me and he will divert my path and show me another way. But I don't sit around twiddling my thumb and being afraid to make mistakes. I just go. I keep myself centered by making sure that I'm in his presence, you know. But then I learned that from Bill Johnson. Stay in his presence, you know, and take risks. So I take those risks.
0: Obviously, Bill Johnson has had a very big impact in your thinking, your outlook. So it was great actually meeting him for the first time here.
1: It was awesome, I wouldn't lie.
0: In 2016. Awesome. Excellent. Now, you tell us a little bit more about your shoot with Tini Temper in 2016. The story around the Olajumoke, was that correct?
1: Correct. It was
0: absolutely about it.
1: It was an accident. In fact, what's really interesting was that particular weekend, I had been booked to do some work in Dubai. And I wasn't even meant to be in the country. So this day, so I don't work at this day, but I contribute, you know, photography when I can. And I remember the MD of this day had called me and said, oh, he would like me to do some photos of Tiny Temper in Nigeria. And I'm like, oh, I'm really sorry. I'm not around. I'm going to be in Dubai from Friday to Sunday. And so I was packing my bags to leave. And my husband was like, well, your clients must be really powerful people, because how are you going to travel without your passport? Apparently, I had my passport in the American embassy and it wasn't out yet. And I didn't know. So my trip got canceled. And then I called this day to say, oh, I'm suddenly available and I can do it. But the only thing is, I don't want to shoot him in a hotel room, because I had done Arnold Schwarzenegger in a hotel room. I had done a lot of famous international people, when they come into Nigeria, I get to photograph them, but it's always in a hotel room. And I'm like, how do you say that they came to Nigeria if it's a hotel room? The hotel room could have been in London. So I'm like, I wanted Tiny Temper on the streets of Yaba. I wanted him in the mechanic's garage. I wanted him in like a raw part of Lagos. I had him and we were shooting at this mechanic's garage, and then we were just about to walk somewhere else. Now, there are these images of Lagos that I had made in the past, and it was a lot of very cool Okada drivers. So really, what I was really pushing for was an Okada driver, and then there was this bread seller at the back who was kind of in the way. And so everybody was pretty much shooing her and asking her to leave. And then I just was like, oh, would you mind me take a photo of you? And so we took the picture. It was very mindless. It was nice. Tiny turned towards her as she was standing. And we moved on. It wasn't anything until the images were released. And everybody was like, how did you get a model to balance all that bread? And I'm like, she's not a model. She was actually selling the bread. And it's a lie. So I left. I went to send my staff to go to the security stand, the aboki, the people that sell. And just leave a message that there's a girl that sells bread. That girl that was here, and I don't know her name. You know, we showed them the picture. Whenever she passes by, send them over. Send her over. And I met her. But I didn't think... I thought I was just going to give her a copy of the magazine and maybe a little token, you know, to thank her for being in the photo. But then I remember her telling me that her daughter was exactly 14 months old. And I had sons that were 14 months old as well. Was it 14 or 16 months? And I felt a bit of a connection, like, okay, you have a daughter exactly the same age as my twins. And then I found out that she was living at the bakery and, you know, sleeping on the floor at the bakery. And I was like, oh my goodness, okay, what can I do to help? And I didn't figure it out. Like I said, I'm highly spontaneous. I said, I would like to help. I don't know if I can really help, but you're very beautiful and I can take some pictures of you. I don't know if anything will come of this, but if you're willing, I can give it a go. So I remember the days I made the images. My husband walked in and was like, so what do you intend to do with these pictures? I'm like, I don't know. I'm just making them. And I made the images. And I remember I sent it to this day and then they eventually published it. And I was able to write her story and her journey in that particular edition. And also, I figured that it was very important for me not to put her out there as someone begging for money. So I figured maybe the best thing to do was to maybe find an opportunity where people could hire her to be a model. So I called a very young modeling agency and asked if they'll be willing to sign her. So at least she had this, if somebody wanted to use her for an ad, that she would sit in. So she got signed even before the magazine came out. So when this magazine came out, I expected there to have been a buzz, but I thought it would be a buzz that would last for that day. By the next day, sir, this story was on every major platform across the earth, from BBC to CNN to NBC to Japan, China, the Daily Independent in the UK, India, Australia, France, South Africa. In fact, I had a friend from Surabaya, not even Jakarta, Surabaya, Indonesia, send me a clip with the bread seller girl. This story had gone across every major, in fact, that was my very first CNN interview. You know, every major interview across the earth, just basically a pretty face photobombing and getting a record, getting a modeling contract. So it was a very interesting time. And also, it was also a very challenging time because I knew that it was fame, and as with fame, always, it's always short-lived. So the idea was, okay, how do we make this a true opportunity for her to get things that would be lasting for her that would benefit her long after the buzz had died down?
0: I think that was a very big story, and I think that, I know that things have done, she has done well with that, and I believe her life has totally changed for the better. Did you see God's hand in that kind of spontaneous behavior? Or how will you sort of...
1: You can't organize something like that. You can't, it's not a gimmick. You can't even spin it twice. If it's something that didn't have God in it, then you should be able to repeat it. You can't pay a PR company for that kind of exposure, you know, for your work or for the person who's involved. I felt it was just providence and it was meant to happen, you know. As with everything human, I don't think it was a perfect type situation where it's happy happy ever after. Nothing is happy ever after. She'll still have her own life challenges and things she has to walk through and learn and, you know, and fight through as a human being. But definitely, I know that God's hand was in that. Definitely, the fact that I was planning to travel that weekend, I never did. I mean, I could have missed her by 2 seconds. I could have seen her and just waited for her to walk past. I didn't need to ask her if it was okay to take her picture. And I wasn't like, I asked her to take a picture because I was looking at her. I was looking at my subject. And I thought maybe this might be interesting. But it wasn't even something that I thought through, you know. But then, I guess that's what it is with our lives. Like, the things that really make a difference are not the things that we plan.
0: So it's like, you can say it's like a divine encounter in some way.
1: Yes, the things that define our lives, the people we marry, you know, those are not things that we can strategize or plan. They just happen, you know.
0: How has your faith impacted your professions, really? The singing and the photography? And has there been any opposition as a result of your faith? Because these are professions that are out there in the world.
1: So the way that I see like living as a prophetic marketplace person is that your faith is the foundation for everything that you do. And with the wisdom of God, you're able to navigate. But you see, as long as you're standing right on top of the mountain, right, you can do things on your own terms. As long as you're bringing excellence to the table, do you understand? Then people don't have as big a problem with your faith if it's part of the creative process. Do you understand? And if the process is well desired and excellent, then people are, if more than anything, curious about your faith. They're curious. They want to find out more. And then I've realized that the best way to share my faith is exactly how Jesus did. It's very different from how a lot of modern day Christians share their faith. You share your faith by meeting needs. Really, that's what we do. We meet needs. We meet needs. With my work, I meet spiritual, emotional needs. Not just an itch for vanity. That's not how I see my photography. It's a bigger need than that I am catering to. And once you do that for people, then they're more interested in everything that you stand for. And they're willing to experience that as well. So they don't resist you as much.
0: So what would you say are the greatest testimonies in your life that can really be attributed to God? Are there big testimonies that you can say without God?
1: Testimony in my life would be my kids.
0: Okay.
1: Because I was so sure. First things first, they came exactly 9 years and 9 months after we got married.
0: Wow.
1: 9 years and 9 months exactly. On point. And for me, it's like the first 8 years of being married, for some reason, because I was so locked into God's promise about motherhood and our parenting, I knew that the promises that God made were for real. So for some reason, even though everyone around us was worried, I never worried. I felt like God has said he will do it. I think the major challenge was by after year 8, when God now said, okay, it's time. I assumed that, you know, when I prayed and I felt that God was becoming vocal about it, I'll just get pregnant like that. And so when I found out that it had to be a process, you know, it shook my faith, and then I began to doubt, would God really do this after all? So I think that knowing that God, you know, in the very most dramatic way, brought these children against all odds, even when I had totally run out of faith. Because by the time they came, I didn't believe anymore. I never told anyone I didn't believe anymore, but I had basically given up and told God that, okay, if you're not going to do this, I'll still love you. Don't worry. You're not going to do it. I'll be okay. Mutibo. You know, I begged you. You're not going to do it. Okay. Kamalo. You know, let's be going. Let's just keep going, you know. But the fact that he not only answered my prayers, he did exactly what he said he would do is mind-blowing.
0: You know, God is faithful. And at times, when some of the things that we are itching for, you don't see them happening, you actually forget some of the promises that God has fulfilled in your life.
1: Yeah.
0: And you forget those ones and you still wonder why some of the other promises are not happening. But,
1: yeah,
0: you know, God's time, they say, it's always the best.
1: Yeah, and I think it's also that whole thing about how, you know, you as a human being, you want to know exactly how it's going to happen. So yes, the ones that God has done in the past, you could see how it happened. But this new one, you can't wrap it around in your head and figure out how God could possibly do it. If you could see a way, a possibility or probability that, okay, maybe if God did this and did that, then it could happen. For instance, if you have a goal and you're thinking, okay, what if I had dollars and suddenly, you know, the naira value, the dollar value increased and now my money has quadrupled. You know, you can see that happen and you can, you know, but when you have a thing you are believing God for, and you look at your life situation, you look at all the probabilities, your opportunities, your resources, and you cannot craft a story for how God can do that thing. That is where faith begins. When you if you stood on your head, you couldn't figure out how in the world to get it to happen. That is where faith gets really nice.
0: Now, I know that you endeavor to keep your family life private.
1: Yes.
0: However, yes, is there anything you want to share about what goes on in the Bello family?
1: Oh, we're a very fun bunch of people, very easy. I think we're a little unconventional, and we kind of like fun, and we love God. You know, we really do. Even my kids love God, like, you know, because they're surrounded by God's love all the time. You know, but we've also realized that family, with everything that we do, family is that one place we can go and hide. And so because of that, we maintain that hiding place. You know, you want to experience whatever you're experiencing outside, but when you come back home, you want it to be that enclave, that hiding place. And that's what we've always kept it to be. It's like, it's our joy bubble.
0: So since you became born again at 11, we always pray for our children to do better than we did.
1: Yeah.
0: So, or we have done. What do you have? What's on your heart for your kids, for these two lovely boys?
1: I guess I've changed my perspective from projecting what is my heart upon them to basically asking and listening to find out what God has on His heart for them. Because I think their work is going to be very different from mine. From what I can see, they're going to start having their spiritual encounters faster than I did mine, you know. And because of that, I'm navigating and listening as God is showing me, you know. I'm learning too, you know. They have a lot to teach us, you know. And so I kind of step back a bit more and kind of piece things together to see what God is doing, rather than having it all sketched out and trying to make it happen the way I have seen it.
0: For listeners out there with young children like yours, is there anything you want to share about parenting and guiding them on the straight and narrow way, like it said?
1: Yes, I think the straight and narrow way is the way that we're on. The way I do it is like, I make it very fun in that straight and narrow for the kids, because kids learn by playing, you know? So they're going to somersault into the narrow and the streets. They're going to, you know, wriggle around and paint all over the walls and all over the floors of the straight and narrow way. So basically, because I am a creative, creativity is what I bring on the table for my kids. And, you know, and even though I have other tutors in their lives who teach them other things, but when I do get to show them stuff, it's my what I know, and what I know is creating. So, you know, we're always, of course, exposing them to God's word, but then we play about it. We pray, we paint, we draw. Do you understand? They write out their scriptures. They try to scribble it out. You know, they sometimes will draw their own spiritual encounters and say, this happened to me and that happened to me. So I kind of just play by ear and make sure that they see who God really is. God is big and God is exciting and God is the best thing that they can ever experience. So I try to put that above everything else.
0: So they are twins, twin boys.
1: Yes. Twin boys.
0: They identical, and are they identical in their outlook as well?
1: Oh, my boys are opposites in every single way. It's incredible. They behave nothing alike. They don't like anything the same. Like one person likes tangy sour food, the other person likes sweet stuff. Somebody likes a lot of pepper in their food. The other person cannot go near anything that has any spicy anything in it. One person loves, but they're both creative. I think the only thing they have in common is creativity. They're both very extremely creative.
0: Like and the love and the love of God.
1: And the love of God, yes. They love God. They love to share God to other kids. So I love it when they have like play dates with other 5-year-olds and they're like, oh, do you guys know about Jesus? Do you guys believe? Oh, let me show you my Bible app. Like you know, they're very excited to share their experiences with God with other children. They're not embarrassed at all. You know, they're not embarrassed at all about God's word. They get bored when they're in other environments. They're like, okay, do you know a scripture? And sometimes I'm thinking, oh my God, am I raising SU children? But they really find it fun. And also I guess it's because of, you know, other people whose ministries have been creative enough for children. And the truth is that human beings were meant to live by the word of God. Bible says man shall not live by bread alone, but by every word that proceeds out of the mouth of God. And that's what we're meant to live by. So when you feed children the word of God, they will eat it up.
0: Mm. So in this season of COVID pandemic, how is there any way that has impacted your family life, your profession, or your general outlook? Because a lot of things are going digital, there are a lot of online things, and children are not in school, they are at home, families are staying more together, there are families that probably people haven't been together for a long time, all of a sudden they are thrown together for months, hibernating, isolating together. So what can you share around that?
1: Well, I think these are very interesting times and very intense and extreme. You know, for many people, some things not as pleasant as other things. For family, I think it's been great, you know, to actually be able to spend more time with the kids and have us take the front driver's seat in teaching, you know, like the way it's meant to be. And I think this pandemic has shown us a new way to do things. And I don't think I want to go back to the old way when it's all over. Secondly, for ministry and music, for me, it's been like, I've had a lot of practice because I've been doing this way of doing, I've been online for 4 years, consistently sharing stuff online. So it's almost like God knew where we were going and he's given me like a lot of practice. So it's like now, it's like I've spent all these years when nobody was listening, building these platforms, when it seemed like nobody was paying attention. And it's like things have come full circle in the last couple of years to where, you know, we've created a kind of community of some sort of people who are hungry for God, who are able to consume the material and be blessed by the material. And these people are from everywhere. So the boundaries have been thrown wide open. And it's really exciting to see this happen for the body of Christ all over the world. It's like, it's beautiful. So all things are working together for good, really. Mm.
0: So in terms of you've talked about the world, what's your greatest impact in expanding God's kingdom from your own perspective, from the things you do?
1: Well, I think maybe my greatest impact is not necessarily just what I do, but, you know, people tell me that what they like is that they're seeing someone who looks regular, who doesn't speak Christianese, who speaks like they speak, having all these deep encounters. And what it does, it's like a license to say, I can go deep in God too. Like, I qualify, you know, because a lot of times when you see people and they just are so, you know, up there spiritually, and you feel like, oh, you can never aspire to that. What's beautiful now is when you see people who look quite normal, sound normal, you know, have fun, you know, have kids, a little quirky, you know, and then, you know, watch them live their lives on one hand and also live their life in God openly before you on another hand. It just makes them know that it's an option, it's accessible. God has been knocking at the door, and it's the life option, and it's accessible. God is accessible.
0: You are doing what you're doing in the marketplace, and you are making impact. And I know that you're a great influencer of the youth. What is on your heart to share with this new generation of people that we're seeing? I don't know whether it's Generation X or Z or whatever they call them.
1: What's it now?
0: What would you like to share to them?
1: Well, I think it's not what we have to share with them. I think it's what they have to share with us. I think the way they love God is so different, and it's like crazy, reckless abandon. You know, once they see Christ, they don't know how to love in half measures. They don't do anything in half measures. They throw their sense of justice is very different from ours. The way they love people and the way they love the planet and all these things. And, you know, God loves the planet. God loves people. You know, I find out that I try to stay as close to that generation as possible, not just as a teacher, but as a learner, because the way that they're going about is very different from what, I mean, I've been born again for a while and I've seen all sorts over the years, but I find that the young generation right now, and even the generation, just the next group of people just before the youngest group of Christians, are doing things totally differently. They're diving into the deep of God and they're not asking for permission. And they're not waiting to be taught or guided. And even if you were to be impactful or to guide them, you guide by example that they can see, love, and want to follow. So I'm excited about what they're going to do for the kingdom, you know, and how far they're going to go. I believe that the only way we can lead them is not necessarily by speaking, it's by living. When they see that you're legit, they will follow.
0: You know, there in some churches or in some ministries, they usually have the adult ministry, youth ministry, children ministry, but some places actually talk about multi-generational, like a place like Bethel. What are your views about that? Because that's the only time that people can see how people are behaving. And so what are your views?
1: That's exactly how the Bible intended for it to happen. Remember when they gathered together in their homes, it was Paul talking, and remember one boy that fell down from the window? You remember that young lad?
0: That's right, yes.
1: You know, it was multi-generational. The older and the younger worked together in ministry. You know, it wasn't very ageist, you know. Meanwhile, you know, in our culture, we're very, very ageist. Young people work with young people, old people work with older people. But what that does is that it completely breaks the flow, you know, and that is not how the Spirit of God works. It's oil goes from the head down. And I am excited, you know, what has made this last few years very exciting for me is the amazing mix, you know, of people that I've had to collaborate and fellowship with and become friends with, you know. It's. I think that's exactly how God intended it. We're not just supposed to fellowship with people that are like us, people that think like us, people that act like us, but there are different generations who see things very differently. But the Spirit of God is what unites us. And if we can, and I think that's what God is doing, even with race, you know, you can no longer be a Christian and discriminate against somebody because of their race or because they are man or woman. Do you understand? There must be honor to all. As long as we carry the Spirit of God, you must honor all equally. And I think this is that time where the lines are getting blurred. And those who don't know that that's what God is doing will miss out on a lot. you know, mm-hmm. and lots of impact that they could have had, do you understand, on a younger generation of Christians who, you know, I mean, there's impact. There's another thing, which is you asking them to be you. They can never be you. They can't love God the way you love God. They will love him deeper and better, you know. So we just have to be open to people doing things their own way. But the truth about who Jesus is and the word of God never changes. The principles will always be the same.

0: Now, what will you say in terms of how the nation can be more united, and how, what kind of impacts can what you do enable that for the nation to be more united? Because there are all sorts of division, even in our diversity. Are there things you sort of that sort of resonates with you along those lines?
1: The way I see it is this: as a Christian, if you're not really praying for Nigeria, every time you talk about Nigeria, you just be speaking English, and preferring solutions and answers. But if this is a nation that you carry in your heart and you intercede for and you pray for and you carry on your heart, there are very few people who consistently, that I know, who consistently pray for the nation and who consistently carry the nation at the fore. Regardless of, many people pray for Nigeria if they feel a connection, but when Nigeria, does something bad, they're like, I'm not praying again, just stupid people. It's just that consistency of knowing that you must have the heart that God has. And God loves this nation. God has Nigeria on his heart. I mean, almost 200 million people, that's a lot of human beings, a lot of futures, and there's a lot that has gone wrong with our nation and a lot that's gone wrong with leadership. But I think that is the season where God is raising everyone to say, you know what, you take your place, you take your stand, you do your bit. Do you understand? Everybody will be judged for theirs. So don't stand as judge for those, who are in, physical, obvious platforms. They are parts and members of society who are responsible for that. But every one of us must do our part and also carry the nation on your heart. Carry the nation on your heart. When, a lot of times when we worship, a lot of the worship is us just speaking the heart of God and singing the mind of God over the country, over the atmosphere, over even leadership, because you must pray for your leaders, whether or not you like them. Because when you pray for them, at least because of the cover you are giving them, they're able to make good decisions. So regardless of whether you're happy or not with the people in leadership, we must do our part. So a lot of times I believe that God always lets me in into very close quarters with leadership, because he also causes me to carry it in my heart in the secret place, and then whatever you carry in the secret place, you will have access to. You basically will have access to, because God sees that and sees that you have a genuine heart for it, you will have access to it. If you pray for your children and you pray for them consistently, God will give you access to your children. He will give you words to speak to them that will cause their spirits to be open to the wisdom that you have to share. If you pray over your marriage, God will give you access. You will not be an outsider in your own marriage. When you speak to your husband, because you're praying for him, you are able to speak in the language that he understands and communicate in the way that he will understand. So I believe that intimacy with God, with compassion towards any issue, gives you access to that sphere. It just gives you access.
0: I like the hunger that you say one should have for the nation and intercede for the nation. In our ministry, it's not only Lagos where we carry where we do our conferences. We go to
1: Yeah,
0: Abuja,
1: I know.
0: to Kaduna. We are going to go to
1: Abacha.
0: just this year. And a lot of people will bring a lot of people from Yola, Maiduguri together to
1: Wow.
0: participate in this, and some of them have been really blessed. I hope probably some of the next times when we are going to Kaduna or Jos, you come and help us with worship
1: It's funny, those
0: there.
1: are my people. I have so many friends in Jos. I love the move of God, Makurdi, Kafanchan, and it's very vibrant, move of the spirit in
0: And
1: those
0: they
1: parts.
0: are
1: And I love those,
0: hungry
1: and those
0: as well.
1: Christians are very serious, so
0: A lot of
1: they
0: hunger.
1: never tire. They just keep going. They're very
0: Okay.
1: vibrant, very zealous for God.
0: Yes. And I think whatever is happening, we all have to continue to pray for what's happening in Kaduna
1: Oh
0: so
1: yes.
0: that unity and peace will reign. So that's what all intercessors for the country should continue to pray for unity and for peace to reign in the country. Now, as we are sort of rounding up the chat, are there any parting words you'd like to share? Either for our ministry, make sure you go on our

0: video to check it out. It's a 24/7 Christian radio, lots of worship, lots of teachings. So please check that out. Are there any parting words you'd like to share with us?
1: I guess maybe I'll share with you what God has been sharing with me, you know, through everything. Like, you know, just always guard your heart with all diligence. Like, you know, this time, you know, a lot of people are going through seasons of lack and seasons of uncertainty. And, you know, as you try to find your way and navigate through your reality, don't let your heart be troubled. Guard your heart. Guard your heart. Don't let your heart become disappointed. Don't let your heart, you know, don't let all the things that the enemy is throwing at you enter into your heart. Because once the enemy is able to have ground on your heart, then your chances of finding your way and overcoming you, your chances are completely obliterated. So I'll take guard your heart. Guard your heart. Stay in the love of God. You know, stay in the love of God. Stay in the peace of God. You know, and enjoy Jesus through it all. Through it all.
0: Thank you so much, TY. It's been wonderful having you on FB Chat on Lapis LM Radio. Make sure you tune in sometimes to listen to us. And it's been a pleasure having you. Thank you so much. God bless you. God bless your family. All God bless your ministry. God bless all the things that you are into. In Jesus' mighty name we pray.
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Hello everyone, this is your girl once again, Titilayo Yobami Iba. I'm live here on Glitch Africa. I beg you, subscribe, share. Your comment is very, very important to us. God bless you.

Jesus.

God is our refuge and strength, a very present help in trouble. Therefore will not we fear, though the earth be removed, and though the mountains be carried into the midst of the sea, though the waters thereof roar and be troubled, though the mountains shake with the swelling thereof. Selah, there is a river, the streams whereof shall make glad the city of God, the holy place of the tabernacles of the Most High. God is in the midst of her, she shall not be moved. God shall help her, and that right early. The heathen raged, the kingdoms were moved. He uttered his voice, the earth melted. The Lord of hosts is with us. The God of Jacob is our refuge. Selah. Come, behold the works of the Lord, what desolations he hath made in the earth. He maketh wars to cease unto the end of the earth. He breaketh the bow and cutteth the spear in sunder. He burneth the chariot in the fire. Be still and know that I am God. I will be exalted among the heathen, I will be exalted in the earth. The Lord of hosts is with us, the God of Jacob is our refuge. Selah.

0: Welcome to this transformative message by Leif Hedlund, titled, The Battle You Fight After the Battle You've Won.
1: Well, good morning, everybody, and it is wonderful, wonderful to be in my home city of Atlanta. I love this city. I love being home, and I love to be here with my family, my spiritual family, and just to be able to share my heart. Before I start speaking, let's just pray together. Just take a few moments right now and just invite, we're just going to invite His presence to come. Father, you are just a good papa. You are a good dad. You continue to overwhelm me with your generosity, with your goodness, with your kindness. I thank you, Father, that when I don't know what to do, I know exactly where to go, and that is to you. You are so wise. You know something about everything. And I thank you also so much for sending Jesus. I honor you, Jesus, this morning. I thank you, Jesus, that you are that pearl that is so beautiful and valuable, that everything else does not matter. Why wouldn't anybody sell everything they have to get hold of Jesus, the pearl of the great price? I thank you, Jesus, for the divine exchange that took place on the cross. I thank you, Jesus, that you took my shame so that I could be glorified. You took my sin so that I can be righteous. You took all of my pain and my suffering so that I could experience freedom. You took my sorrow and you replaced it for joy. You became an orphan so that I can be a son of the Most High. Jesus, I just honor you because you took my poverty so I could share in your abundance. Jesus, you are awesome. You are beautiful. I thank you so much, Jesus, for who you are and what you've done. I thank you that you send us the Holy Spirit so that the only God that is here right now, that is here in Atlanta, that is here in this room, that is in my life, Christ within me, the hope of glory, the blessed Holy Spirit. Holy Spirit, I just want you to know that you're the best friend that I have. I don't know anybody that has a greater personality than you. You're very, very sensitive and you're so fun. There's times when you just overwhelm me with your love and other times with your joy and then your peace. When you are here, you just make me so much better than I am. And just let everyone that is listening to it, Holy Spirit, I just ask, bring glory to Jesus. Let people even see the face of the Father. I just release that. And just let it be a spirit of wisdom and revelation. Let it be clarity. Let it also be an impartation out of this message. I've released specifically for a lot of people right now that are an inlet of transition. They are in a crossover season. They just finished a long winter season and they have just been waiting for springtime. They have seen the sunset, but they have been waiting for the sunrise. They're just in a position in their life right now when they don't know what to do. They're just trying to find out where to go. And I thank you that this message this morning is going to give clarity. It's going to give language. It's going to give us the very thing that is needed so that many, many people throughout the world, as they listen to this message, is going to experiencing the transformational power of your word. So I thank you, Holy Spirit, that you're kissing the word of God right now. And it is being released with power and with anointing. In the wonderful name of Jesus, I pray. I just so grateful. I'm just so full of awe of the awesomeness of what is taking place in this season. And as many of you know that this last season for me, and I'm still in the middle of it, but I've been in a battlefield for years. Actually, I've had some back pain, but the last 6 months has just been worse and worse. And then I got these prophetic words in the end of the last year that 2014 was going to be the best year of my life. I don't know if you have had a prophecy, but right after you receive a prophecy and you're getting a clarity and you're getting a word, and in the next moment, sometimes I call it a paradox, something opposite happened. Right after you've had a breakthrough and suddenly something else happened. You've had a mountaintop experience, and what you're thinking about is that you're just going to kind of almost build a bridge to get to the next mountain, and you're not aware that you're about to go down the mountainside and down into the valley. That's pretty much some of the things that I'm going to describe. I'm going to describe some of the season that I'm in, because I believe that I'm not the only one. I believe that probably 90% of the people that are out here that are listening to it, you are also experiencing some of the same thing, where you know what God has spoken over your life. You have more prophecies on your shelf than you have experience. You have more manifestation. And then suddenly in the next moment, you have that wilderness after the promises. So what is actually taking place? Why is God actually doing that? And there's a lot of different questions that we can answer. So I just got to share a little bit on my journey. So in the end of December, I was seeking the Lord, and He said, year 2014 is going to be the best year of your life. It is also going to be the year that dreams come true. It's going to be, and it was all these prophets that just was coming in. It's going to be a year when the alignment is finished and the assignment is going to be automatic. It's also going to be a year of abundance in every area of your life. And I'm like, wow, this is a good year, a good way to start. So moving into January, and we're in the middle of winter season, and I'm just experiencing the mountaintop. In the middle of everything, I'm experiencing the manifestation. I'm hearing His voice. I'm seeing His face, feeling His love, experiencing His presence, abiding and living in His pleasure. And then through one of the meetings, while I was praying for people, and we literally saw a lot of healings, a lot of breakthrough. The presence of God was very, very strong. Actually, we had several encounters, including at Castle Rock, Colorado. We experienced the glory of God just coming into the room there at the Rock Church. And so every single thing was just like, wow, I can't wait how this year is going to go. But then in a matter of a moment, I'm praying for a person in another conference in another state while I'm being pulled down by his nice 280-pound frame. And I need to be honest with you, I didn't realize it at the moment because of the cold weather outside and lack of flexibility, that the weakness I had in my back is about to get worse. In the next day, when I woke up and was going to go to the airport and carry my suitcase, I realized I'm not able to lift my suitcase.

getting my strength together, jumping on another airplane, and then continue this journey from place to place. It was kind of a paradox in the season because I had so severe pain. And there was days I laid on the floor in my hotel room and I didn't even know how to get up, how I was going to be able to go to the meeting. But through the grace of God, I was able day by day to just fight the battle. And pretty much what the message that I want to talk today about, it is the very thing that I'm talking about. It's called the battle you fight after the battle you won. And that's exactly what is taking place. It's right after the mountaintop experience. There is a battle you fight after the battle you won. Right after you receive the prophetic word, don't be surprised if there is a battle you have to fight after the battle you won. Don't be surprised either that because as soon as you have had a heavenly experience and encounter, including the highlight of the life of Jesus, there was a battle he fought after the battle he won. I mean, he was led into the wilderness by the Spirit. I mean, I thought that here you are, and Papa is speaking to him, the highlight. I mean, heaven opens up, the dove comes down, and you're my beloved son, whom I love and whom I am well pleased. And in the next moment, I mean, here he is, 40 days without food, in the wilderness, being tested in every way. Or we could talk to David about the battle you fight after the battle you won. I mean, in one moment, here David, what he has prepared his life, both in regard to a sling and mastering a skill set and a level. He solved the problem of the nation. He has promises from a king that what he is about to get. But instead, what we're reading about David, it is the battle you fight after the battle you won because of the jealousy, not because he did something wrong, but because he did something right. Now the king turned against him, who was supposed to be like his father. And David ends up in a cave of Adullam. And I don't know if you are out there right now and you are in a cave. You're right in the middle of a setting and a situation where you do not know what to do. Well, that can be the battle you fight after the battle you won. There are so many different stories in scriptures that I could just share with you. Joseph is another example. In one moment, he has a dream. I mean, he has a dream and he sees his brothers and we know the whole story. And in the next moment, it is the battle he has to fight after the battle he won. After the breakthrough of the dream, suddenly there is the pit and then there's the prison and he goes through all these paradoxes. So sometimes hell is very nervous about the very seed that God gave in you as a result of impartation or as a result of prophecy, and he's trying to stop you from being you. And I was just thinking about it this morning that out of 500 leaders that you will find in the Bible, 500 leaders that you find. There's 100 key leaders that you can learn about their journey by studying the journey of those leaders. And then you will find out that only 13 of them would finish well, the way we call finish well. So we see that in the Bible, 80% of the people that are going to Bible college today that have a dream to serve Jesus, they have a dream of eventually, they're going to climb the mountain of God. They're going to experiencing an open heaven, all the words and the promises, and they're going to school and school of supernatural ministry. And within 5 years, 80% of them have given up. And that's part of what I wanted to address today, because now at the age of 48 and after a lot of journeys where I've experienced the mountaintops, but I've experienced the valley, I've experienced the darkest winter seasons, but I've experienced the joy of the harvest and the fall. I've experienced the different seasons in life. And the ones we're going to study this morning, we're going to look at one of my favorite character, and that is Elijah. And the Bible talks about the spirit of Elijah, which is a fathering spirit. And in the end time, this very spirit is going to come to the scene. And when you talk about Elijah, Elijah means actually Yahweh is God. And if you're reading there in the end of Malachi chapter 4, verse 4 to 6, it's the end of the whole Old Testament. Now, God is about to make a transition, as I'm saying, from an old covenant into a new covenant. And the last verses you read there, it deals with this very thing, because he even talks about the very law of keeping the very law of Moses, the covenant that he had with Moses. And then he says that eventually that this very spirit, as I'm saying, that he's going to turn the father's hearts towards the children, children's hearts towards the fathers, and if not, there's going to be a curse in the land, unless I smite the earth with a curse. The last word in the Old Testament is the word curse. And then after 400 years of silence, this is the genealogy
This is the genius.

0: theology of Jesus, the son of Abraham, the son of David, and the New Testament starts, and we start to see a whole new era that we get to be in. And I just wanted to learn some lessons from the life of Elijah, because as I've been studying the life of Elijah, and I'm getting an overview, I recognized, including in my own life, because for 13 weeks, as I've been on the road, I've had every single key leader that are anointed, that have a gift for healing, to pray for me. And one of the biggest questions for me in this season, why God? Why don't you heal me? I mean, I know what Jesus purchased on the cross. I know where the Word of God says. I've experienced creative miracle. And actually, in the month of February, as well as the month of March, I've seen more creative miracles in America in the last 2 months than the last previous 2 years. So I see the miraculous work. But God, there's something here that doesn't make sense. I mean, I know people have had faith, and I've had faith. And I've been in a setting, an environment where all these things is happening. I do not understand. I do not understand what's going on, God. So it's been a time to be asking God. And many, many nights I've been awake or laying on a hotel floor or being in a different setting. It's like, God, what are you up to? Why don't you heal me? I mean, I see it in your word. And in the middle of it, it's just been silent. It's kind of been quiet. And I've been prayed for. I thought I felt a little bit better. And eventually I ended up hospitalized in Thailand, where they put a big epidural, did an MRI, and I realized that I had some major issues. And it disappointed me, because I realized, okay, God, what am I going to do from here? And I just decided day by day to live by faith and believing God was going to do something, but it didn't happen. So after the breakthrough, after the promises, suddenly there was a battle I had to fight. After the battle, I had won. And that's the battle that I've been in. I started for 13 weeks every day, and eventually I crash landed home. And I can be honest, I was in my room many times weeping. I was supposed to have been at Bethel, New Zealand, with my friend Chris Vallotton, Planet Shakers in Australia. There was all these places that I was so excited about. I've been waiting for it. And instead, I'm going to enter into a season where the surgeon, when he was looking into my eyes, and he said, "Excuse me, son, but it's time for you to cancel everything. And for the next 10 weeks, you're not going to do anything. Cancel everything that you have. And you do not need to worry about anything else, because all you're going to worry about is that you have actually a couple of pieces of bone that is inside your sciatica, and you're going to have surgery, back surgery." And at that moment, it's not that I didn't trust God. I still continue to believe up to the moment of surgery. And then had to go through surgery, came out of surgery, and again had these long nights. Some people call it the dark night of the soul. It's kind of a where you are in a cave and in the middle of it. It's like God, like David at moments, he says, "God, why have you forsaken me? What's going on? The pain level is so hard. Papa, I don't know if I can handle this anymore." And just been crying out to God in the middle of it. And then he reminded me of a message that I preached 8.5 years ago, last time I went through this. And that's one thing I want to encourage everyone. When you are going through times that you do not understand, just always look behind you. Look at some of the memory stones, how God has been faithful in the past. Keep it in the front of you. Because when you're going through a winter season, I don't know if you've been there, but I know for myself, there's times when I think I'm about to die because I have a cold or flu or anything else. And you say, "This is the worst thing I've ever been through." And I realize, actually, my wife sometimes can remind me, "Let me remind you about something that has been much worse." But you're just thinking, even the small things that is in the front of you becomes a giant when you're in that situation. So here it is, the whole story of Elijah. And I just want to give you a little overview, giving you a couple of key principles. And as I'm saying, I'm sharing a bigger picture of the battle you fight after the battle you won. And as some of you can see here, I'm at the age right now when I have had to use reading glasses. That is also a battle you fight after the battle you won. And I want to just to share a couple of kingdom principles that I'm finding here as an overview. Because when you're looking at the life of Elijah, you're going to start to see, as I'm saying, in 1 Kings 17, he starts on a journey that is very, very significant. And I'm just opening up here and looking first at 1 Kings chapter 17, verse 1 to 8. I call it a training for reigning program for Elijah. Just a couple of highlights. Do you remember when he was hidden in Brook Chariot? And that's when he learned how to be total dependent on the word of the Lord. He learned to completely trust and he learned obedience to God alone in the secret places. So even in 1 Kings chapter 17, verse 1 to 8, as well as 8 through 16, we can just see the preparation in his life. And I'm sure that a lot of us have been through preparation. We've been through different school. We've been through different the different areas in life that leads us up to that can be your mountaintop experience. But he was trained to go up on the mountain of God. Second thing do you see about him in the next season, it was not just that he had learned to be in the secret place where he found secrets. The second thing is that there was supernatural provision and the way that God did it. And it's interesting, with a dirty bird, a raven, and the second of all was a widow. And that's a whole lesson in itself. Then you see another miracle, multiplication of flour and oil. While the rest are in famine and drought, there is abundance in the kingdom of God. He learned that. And then if you remember the whole story about the boy that he had prophesied over, and suddenly in the next moment, the boy dies. So here you're seeing Elijah raising him from the dead. And then the next season in his life, and that's kind of been a season that I've been in, is that 1 Kings 18. And we love 1 Kings 18. That's what we are talking about when heaven invades earth. We love the Mount Carmel stories. When I speak in a church like this, and I'm asking actually people, how many of you, if you have a choice right now, we're going to have an invitation. One is a crucifixion line. The other one is a resurrection. Which line do you believe is longest? If one of them is just saying, okay, this one we're going to learn how to suffer for Christ. The other line is you're going to get a double portion anointing. Which line is the longest? There's something about us that we like a microwave more than a slow cooker. But sometimes you're going to start to see the way that God prepares things has to do with a longer process. And many times, depending on the size of the birth and the child or what you're carrying in the spirit realm, has all to do with the gestation. That's what we are seeing. There's a preparation of Elijah as a father that leads him to Mount Carmel. And Mount Carmel is what every individual, I believe, if you are spiritual at least, you've been crying out for. We would love to be able to experience what we are seeing here. This amazing breakthrough. Let me just give you a couple of things that I see here in his life. First of all, here he is predicting a drought to King Ahab. He's operating prophetically. Then supernaturally, as I'm saying, he receives provision. Then he announces the end of a drought. Then he challenges 450 false prophets of Baal. He's confronting, he's going to the kingdom of darkness. And with me going into Atlanta and say, listen, everybody, here is what God is up to doing. And then in the next moment, confronting if that would be New Agers and witchcraft or any issue in society. Okay, let's find out who is God. I mean, this guy, I mean, he is a superhero. This is a Superman. This is a man with supernatural power and provision. I mean, he's already raised the dead. I mean, this is the guy of the hour. This is the guy we want to have on TBN. This is the one we want to interview. This guy, we need to have him in the front of Charisma. I mean, look at this guy, what he is doing. And then you're moving into it. Then suddenly he mobilizes people to eliminate darkness and the idols and everything else. And then he starts to pray. He prays down. I mean, this is an intercessor. Prays down rain in the middle of it. And then he outruns a storm of Ahab's chariots. He confronts Jezebel. And the list could just go on and on. I mean, this guy is the one that everybody would look up to. But there's something, and there's another side, not just with him. It is with David. It is with Joseph. It is with Jacob. And you can go through person after person. Let's look at Elijah. The battle you fight after the battle you won. We see very clearly here with Mount Carmel, where he confronts the kingdom of darkness. He's living in faith. There is absolutely nothing that is going to stop him from being able to see heaven on earth. He confronts the kingdom of darkness with a great light. This guy is changing the very environment because of the environment in him. He has everything that is needed to be able to change the environment, and he did it in a way that we have hardly seen any display of power like this in all Scripture. But now I'm getting to the point of what I am surprised, and I love it because it is also the surprise of my life, because I've been there and I've been in a setting where I've gone into the darkest places in the world. Stood in the front of thousands of Muslims. I was in one of the places where actually they came in the thousands and they came to attack. And heaven literally came down, touched them, and literally changed the environment. We have gone in and I've seen environment changing, and to see the thousands of healings and miracles taking place. I've been in that place, and then that night in the hotel room, I've been a wimp. The same giant that people would think like, wow, this is... But in one moment, I have been there. And in the next moment, the presence is gone. The anointing is gone. The dove is no longer there. And I have pigeons. And when you no longer have the dove resting upon you and you have pigeons, now you no longer hear his voice. And then the enemy goes in. And I have seen what is taking place in a very short time. Everything changes. So here you see the same guy. You see him now. Isolation. He cuts himself away from friends. Paranoia. He is totally alone. He believes serving God while there's thousands of other people serving God. Exhaustion. He's totally burned out. Hiding. He's lost in a cave. Self-pity. He complains of no reward. Depression. I mean, this is the same guy. So what is actually happening here? In what man of God, serving God, seeing the open heaven, supernatural, the service is awesome. Whoa! Oh, can imagine. Come on, guys, let me just show you. Let's how we're going to change this city for God. Let's take America for God. And then the same guy, if you met him less than a couple of days later, and here the guy is depressed. Here he's paranoid. Here's living in fear. He's hiding away. And now just one small, tiny little thing overwhelms him. And I thought it was very interesting. What is the one thing that actually got him to run? Was one woman, Jezebel. And I know there's Jezebels out there. But let me just give you a couple of practical things. And this is a practical message about the battle you fight after the battle you won. If you're not aware of that, and this is one of the reasons I believe that there's very few giant killers out there. That's why I believe that there's very few world changers and history makers. Every single one of the people that I see that God have used mighty in a powerful way, they know that the one of the highlight after you've been on the top of that mountain is to actually start the journey down and going in to the valley, going back in to the jungle, going into the darkness. But that's when things grow. I just was thinking about one little story connected to this. And that is one of my friends that has an incredible farm. His name is Kent and Brenda Littlejohn, that they have a gorgeous, gorgeous farm up in Illinois and have thousands of acres of corns and soybeans. And one day I was driving with him, and he used to be the vice president, executive vice president of one of the largest law firms in the Midwest. But then now he decided to take over a family farm, and then he started to buy up other farms. But as we were driving there, I was kind of a little distraught because I was looking around and I was seeing the cornfields, and I saw the corn, they were dying. And I knew that it had not been rained for a long season. And then I also knew that there was a little season, there was an outpouring of rain that seems to destroy everything. I read it on the news. So I was asking him as I was looking, I said, excuse me, how is business? How is the farm? How is the corns? Because I'm reading all of these different stuff. We've had this bizarre weather. And he says, Leif, let me just tell you something. And I never forgot this. He said, there was a season when there was drought and lack of rain. The sun was just beating on the corn. And it just seems like we were losing it. It seems like it was dying. And we cried out to God. And it doesn't seem like there was a whole lot happen. But what I didn't realize is that underneath the surface, the roots in desperation went deeper and deeper and deeper because they, in desperation, was looking for water. And then, one day, suddenly dark clouds came in. Everything changed. And I was thinking, no. We don't need this massive rain right now. It's just going to destroy the little weak corns that is left. And it was a major outpouring of rain that continued. But what happened, he said, is that with the mass water that came, it went so deep. But now because the corns had so deep roots, they were able to get the nutrients out of the rain. And as a result, we have the best harvest ever. I don't know how it is with you that is in this room, but I don't know. Maybe you are in a season when it seems like what I had for 13 weeks, God, what about my healing? Or my friend now with stage 4 cancer after the promises of him, and it's the battle you fight after the battle you won. Or you suddenly received the news that you're going to lose your job. They don't need you any longer. It's the battle you fight after the battle you won. Well, here is the divorce papers, right after the promises that you have. Well, you found out your spouse suddenly turned against you and was unfaithful. It is the battle you fight after the battle you won. I don't know exactly what season you're in, but it could be that your roots is going deeper and deeper, and God is just waiting for a mass outpouring in the middle of it. And that's exactly what I've had experienced in my own life. Here was the word that God gave me connected to Elijah. He says, and it's very clearly here in the Word of God. He says in 1 Kings 19, verse 11, "Go out and stand on the mountain before the Lord. And behold, the Lord passed by, and a great strong wind tore into the mountains and broke the rocks into pieces before the Lord. But the Lord was not in the wind. And after the wind, an earthquake. But the Lord was not in an earthquake. And after the earthquake, a fire. But the Lord was not in the fire. After the fire is a still, small voice." This is the word of the Lord for today. In that still, small voice. So here, this has been my season. There was a time I could find him in the manifestation, in the wind, in the fire, in the earthquake, in the power, in the press, in all of these different things. And then you're moving into a season where, God, where are you? And he used to talk before, but he is whispering in this season. And he says, "I will not yell to my lovers. I will just whisper and be still and just know that I am God." The best thing about God is God. So Elijah doesn't realize right now that the height of a father, the height of a father was Mount Carmel, was open heaven. It was something that we're celebrating. And throughout this nation of America, we know of the stories when there was a great awakening and the second great awakening, or there was Toronto, or there was Pensacola, there was open heaven. We all have those memory stones. And then suddenly after that, it seems like we have to leave the mountain and continue the journey. But before, if we're going to get to the next mountain, which is a higher mountain, it is a journey where we have to go down and into the valley again and go through the valley before we start a new climb and get up to the next mountain. And there's strange things, but also interesting things and exciting things in the kingdom. There is always more mountain. That's why we go from glory to glory. We go from faith to faith. But the journey there is not always the way that we intended. So Elijah, I just want you to capture this. As part of the picture of Elijah, now he is no longer can find God the way he found him before. He has to learn a different way of adjusting himself to God. In the middle after Mount Carmel, he suddenly goes to what I call a molting season. It seems like God just takes him to a little wilderness. He takes away all of the things that he is familiar with. And he takes him into a place where he allows him to have a certain encounter. But why was that? Is that God's will? Can God just take him from Carmel and then let's start cities after city, nations after nation, and then a global transformation? That could have happened. But let me just give you a couple of basic things that I've studied when I've looked at the life of Elijah. Number one, with Elijah, fatigue. If you study the program in 1 Kings 18, we want revival. I've been in the middle of revival. I stood there when revival came. I've been there under open heaven. When you're there intense 18-hour days and you go without sleep and there's warfare, there's battles and everything else, the number one weapon of the enemy against us. He's trying to wear down the saints, and he's trying to wear us out in this season. So the biggest thing that I want to say, number one of the F's, is fatigue. And that's what's happening to us. And that's what happened to me. I didn't realize it. You do not know it when the presence of God is there, but in a moment when the dove is gone and the pigeons are there, you do not realize that you suddenly start to run in your own energy. Instead of burning oil of intimacy with your lover, you start to burn flesh and it starts to smell. So let's be aware of our emotional batteries. Let's be aware. Many, many pastors and leaders, businessmen and everything else, they are not aware that they are not loving themselves the way that God loves them. And this is part of the school that he is going to teach Elijah. God is allowing Elijah to have some encounter in the stillness and learning to find his still voice, but learning to love himself, learning that there is a rhythm of heaven that he can walk in. But fatigue is wearing people out all over. Just meeting after meetings and programs, activities, all the stresses, and life is not easier right now. When I'm waking up in the morning, I could look at my Facebook and I could spend the whole day just trying to stay in touch with my so-called friends and families. And then you have my text, and then there's the tweets, and then there's the Instagram, and then coming in, there is so much noise. So how can we in this season, how can you hear his still small voice when there's so much noise around? So what God does, he allows Elijah to coming into a place, the hard work of rest, where he can find rest. And rest is going to be his weapon of warfare. Out of rest, he's going to learn how to wear the enemy out. He's learning how to rest because you receive by resting. You're entering into a place because God is at rest. And now the enemy has to work very, very hard when you're finding rest with God. So there's a season. I'm not saying there's not a season of Mount Carmel, of the earthquake, of the fire. There's a season, but then there's also a season of stillness. There's a season of being in a secret place. There's a season of now for God to purify the oil so that there is more, so that there is suddenly a double portion of this that can be given to other people. No longer just what Elijah is doing. What God wants now is to set up the next generation, what they are doing. The pain that we are playing right now can often be the very thing that other people gets to play later. The very sacrifices we're doing now, we're giving an inheritance to someone later. So sometimes these seasons that we go through, and that's what happened with a father here. So again, everybody here, just say it with me, say fatigue. So we have to learn to making sure that we do not try to find balance in this season, but we find rhythm. And there is a rhythm, like for a farmer. There's a season when you can rest and when you can do. During the fall season, you can work 18-hour days. But there's other season when you rest and when you take care of yourself. You love yourself. You stay in shape. You eat good food. You enjoy your family. You enjoy good friends. That's one of the most spiritual things you can do. And that was one of the biggest violations. And I know that doesn't sound that spiritual, but it's the most spiritual thing I can say to you. So that if you're going to see people that never finish well, and there's very few people, both in the Bible and in history, many of them had encounters, many of them changed environment, many of them are known for the Big Bang, but very few of them are known for finishing well. And that's what I'm believing, that the battle you fight after the battle you won, and that's exactly is learning to find rest in the middle of it. The second of all is, after fatigue, what the enemy does is fear. Somebody says that fear is false evidences appearing real. That's what it stands for. But fear, because now in the next moment, you're tired now. The same giant that was in front of you, when you see how big God is, the giant is small. But now even a small giant becomes a big giant when you don't see God any longer. So sometimes what God is playing hide and seek just for you and I to be aware how much we need him, how much we want him, how much we love him. And in the next moment, he just exposed himself to us. So say what we say, fatigue, and then fear. The second thing you see with Elijah, now it's full of fear. One woman, before he confronted all the top false prophet, all the demonic forces with supernatural power, now one woman with fear gets him to run from his life. And there's so many that has fallen for one woman, or they have fallen for one little, small little thing. It is not the big things. Sometimes it's just the small things that get us to trip and to get us to fall. So when you are tired and when you're fatigued, then the next thing the enemy does, because if I were the devil, that's what I would do, set up fear. When you suddenly in the next moment are tired, now fear comes in. And after fear, what happens? And you see with Elijah, now he is like failure. Failure. I failed. I mean, in first King, here's what I was able to do, but right now I'm not able to do anything. So now what the enemy does is when he's able to produce fear in your life, the next thing that he does, he goes in and attack you and he says, hey, listen, you are supposed to, you are in church and you are in the present and the next moment, look at this. And he starts to blackmail you. And you feel you have failed. You failed God. And now you're starting the depression and all these other things come in and you're getting overwhelmed by your circumstances. It's a cycle. It's the battle you fight after the battle you won. And I'm just going to give you the cure for this. And we're going to spend about 5 minutes afterwards just to give you the cure that Elijah got to get back from this very thing and eventually releasing a turnaround anointing that eventually released double of what he's ever had before. So there's something good coming out of this, but I want you to be with me from the mountaintop on Mount Carmel to all the training that brought him up to the top of that mountain that you see in 1 Kings 17. 1 Kings 18, he's on the top of the mountain. 1 Kings 19, he's right down in the middle of the valley, in the middle of the wilderness, in the middle of the desert, in the middle of desperation, in the middle of a situation where he doesn't know how to do anything any longer. And it started with fatigue. Watch his program. Look how much he ran. Look how much he prayed. Look at his schedule. And you will see he was exhausted. He was tired. And if the enemy can get you so busy, even doing great work for God, great meetings, in the next moment, he's going to just wear you out. And then when the emotional tank is down, not just the anointing, but the emotion, now pain seeks pleasure, and you start to escape, and then fear comes in. But after the fear, failure. Say failure with me. Ah, very good. So we have it. Fatigue is the number one thing the enemy does. Second of all, fear. And then the third is now failure. You feel you fail. And there's people out there. The enemy has blackmailed. You know this was your calling. This was your dream. This is what you're supposed to do. But you didn't realize that there is a battle you have to fight after the battle you won. And that's what today is all about. We're going to release you to freedom to soar again. We're going to release you as an eagle. Those that wait upon the Lord, they shall renew their strength. They shall mount up with wings as eagle. They shall run and not grow weary. And they shall walk and not faint. Bless the Lord, all my soul, and all that is within me. Bless his holy name. Who forget not all of his benefits. And there's all these benefits for us. And there's 5 supernatural benefits as your youth is being renewed as an eagle. Elijah was this powerful eagle in 1 Kings 18. And now he had lost his feather, he has lost his vision, he has lost his beak, his talent was brittle, and he is standing there right on a rock in the low places, not having a clue how to get out of it. That could be your life. That could be my life. I've gone through it again for my 5th round in the school of the seasons of God, the school of upgrades, the school of breakthrough. Sometimes there's a breakdown before there's breakthrough. And for me, even as I'm sharing, again, a fresh new perspective of the battle you fight after the battle you won. I just wanted to remind that at this moment, I'm the most grateful person in the world. At this moment, this is just, I still have 4.5 weeks to just continue to be in this presence, even to have the energy to be able to share this with you. I still have pain. I still have a little mark and reminder. I'm waiting for the healing. But in the middle of it, whoa, there is clarity. There is focus. There is rest. I've been in the school of rest, in the hard work of rest. There has been renewal. There's been fresh oil on the tank. I want to burn brightly without burning out. And as a result, there's oil of intimacy with your lover. I've been in the secret places and he has been whispering his secret. I've heard his still small voice. Fatigue, fear, failure, and then forsaken. Forsaken. Do you know that it's possible to be in this church this morning? It's totally possible to be among all of you amazing people and still feel alone. And still feel, I'm the only one that are struggling with this. I'm the only one that battles this. I cannot even share with anybody else what's going on. There's maybe a battlefield in your mind. There's a battlefield in your heart. There's battlefields in your eyes, and you're right in the middle of it. The enemy is blackmailing you, and you're right there feeling totally forsaken by God. I tell you something. Could it be that this is the battle you fight after the battle you won? Could this be after you've had a powerful prophecy that now in the next moment process has started? Could this be that you received an impartation and that impartation came in a seed format, but that seed has to fall into the ground and die before it can spring forth, and then eventually it's going to become what the very word was intended to be, a beautiful manifestation. So in this seed that is right in my hand, there's actually a tree, there is a forest, there's a paper industry. All the potential is in that seed. And God has placed his potential in each one of us. But we have to be aware about the battle you fight after the battle you won. So here it is. A simple thing. What led to this? After the mountaintop, down into the valley? Fatigue. Fatigue. Fatigue. Your emotional drain. You are tired of keeping up with all the news and all the sounds and all the noise and all the weariness that is taking place. The dog is barking and going to the vet and soccer practice, and there's hundreds of it. It's just everywhere. Noise, noise, noise. And he just wants, he wants his little boy. He wants his little girl. He just wants his sons and daughter to coming into his presence to hear his still small voice. So here is the very cure that took place. Elijah then, what he did is he rested. He slept. He rested. He found a place. And I just love when I'm reading about what the scripture says. He actually found a place where he was in the presence and just rested. And then eventually he actually ate and he drank. And that means that what he did is he restored, he renewed himself. So he slept well, he rested well, he recharged. And when you're well rested, then what he did is he recharged his physical body. That there was actually an angel that came with angel cake, angel food, and an angel. And then there was a fresh touch, a fresh impartation. And here's what we're going to do today. We're going to rest. You're going to enter into rest. Let me just ask you, how many of you, you're no longer what you used to be, but you have not yet become what you're supposed to become? How many of you can even recognize that there is a valley? Because I know there are some people that if you've only had a mountaintop experiences, that mountain is not very tall. Maybe you're just standing on a little rock. But at the moment, if you're going to conquer great mountains, then there's also going to be great valleys. It's going to learn also be a training to learning how to climb that. So I just want to encourage you, how many of you, just wave to me, how many of you can recognize that you're tired? Let's just be honest today. How many of you are listening to this message, and even in the room today, there is a fatigue that has been going. You just feel tired of sometimes being sick and tired of being sick and tired. It's just been one thing after the other. And I know there's quite a few of you out there. And often I've seen lately, there's been about 80% of the people that are in this inlet of transition. And all I want you to see now, God is up to something. And he's up to something that is so amazing. Whoa. And then the second thing that I wanted to say now, we're going to learn the hard work of rest. Ba-da-da-da-da. Bum, bum, bum, bum. Rest, receive. Beholding is becoming. Coming into a place where he whisper, that's my son. That's my girl. Where we can see his face. Where we can hear his voice, where we can feel his love, where we can experience in his presence and live in his pleasure. Ba-da-da-da-da, bum-bum, the rhythm of heaven and learning how to walk it here on earth. Second of all, it's time for us sometimes to just eat and drink, fellowshipping with God, fellowshipping with people, just taking care of ourselves, loving ourselves, enjoying. I've been able to do that in this season. I've been able to sit here with my wife and sit here with my son and my daughters, my son-in-law. I've been here with friends. We've been eating and drinking, just hanging out with my friends. This was actually part of his program for his upgrade. God cares about you. He loves you more than he loves what you do. Let me say that again. He loves you more than what you do. And he's not so much interested in what you do for him, but what you are able to do from him. So I just want to invite you into this encounter with him. If you are experiencing fatigue, some of you are struggling with fear. And right now, just being overwhelmed, fear is in their perfect love, cast out fear. The biggest cure for your fear is just coming in to have an encounter with him who is perfect love. And when you're able to say yes to that perfect love, it's going to be easy for you to say no to the fear. Some of you feel you have failed, and I just want you to know that I've been in that season where I just felt like, wow, I didn't do what I was supposed to do. I failed. 8.5 years ago was one of my darkest moments, last time I preached this message. And it was the failure. I felt I had failed. But God didn't see it that way. He didn't see Peter as a failure. He didn't see that. Now he saw, wow, up on this rock I'm going to build my church and the gates of hell will not prevail against it. He didn't see a Simon, he saw a Peter. He didn't see a terrorist Saul, he saw the apostle Paul. He doesn't treat you in behalf of your history, but your destiny. So you better get used to it. Your upgrade is being confirmed because it is the battle you fight after the battle you won. And the purpose of my message is to encourage you and to know that this is part of life. There's people that don't preach about it, want to talk about it. The surgery that I've been through, the scars on my body, all of those different things. When people say, I want a double portion of your anointing, I said, do you? What part do you want? The broken neck, the broken back? And that doesn't come from God. I want you to know me. But God in his sovereignty takes all of those things and he uses it for something good. So even at the most painful moment where the enemy comes to kill, steal and destroy, Jesus always shows up and gives you life and life more abundantly, John 10:10. So fatigue, fear, failure, forsaken. We rest and we learn the hard work of rest. And it's been so hard for me just to lay in bed for days and days and weeks because I'm wired for doing, not just being. I'm wired for the sound, not just the still voice. I am wired to just high A personality. I know how to lean forward. He's teaching us how to lean back. And then, supernatural encounter. And even if I had a chance now, I could spend, and I would probably have a totally different session just on supernatural encounter. I've had 4 of them just in these weeks. And just one of them would overwhelm me so much that just even talking about it, you will not even be able to hear my voice. But I've seen him. And when you see him, everything else looks different. I've heard him. I've felt him. I've seen what he sees. I was able to think what he was thinking, feeling what he was feeling. And now I'm with an invitation to do what he is doing. It is no longer about me, it is about we. And that's what the lesson about Elijah is all about. This is the best what one man can do for God. And we don't need any more superstars. That spirit of Elijah in the end time was all about a family. It's a fathering spirit, but you cannot be father if you don't have a son. And at this moment, Elijah doesn't have a son. So what God is doing is he's raising up spiritual sons and daughters of glory. So what becomes the ceilings of the father becomes the floor of sons and daughters. He's raising up sons and daughters of glory that can receive inheritance. And then they will eventually become fathers and mothers and create another ceiling that suddenly becomes the floor for the next generation. And if we can get 3 generations, you can change a city and you can change a nation. You have Father, Son, Spirit, then you have the nation. You have Abraham, Isaac, Jacob, then you have the nations. And what we are seeing right here as a pattern for this very thing about the life of Elijah is, wow. And this is what happened to me 8.5 years ago. The fun part now for me, while I'm laying in my bed and resting and receiving, and I'm locked up in a room and cannot do anything, I get reports from the whole world of what God is doing, from Burma, from Myanmar, from Cambodia, from Pakistan, from all over the world. Creative miracles is taking place. The harvest is coming in. Heaven is invading earth. But it's no longer talking about what Leif is doing. It's talking about what all the sons and daughters that have sons and daughters is doing around the world. It's no longer talking about me, it's talking about we. It's talking about a family. And God has always been a family. He always wanted a family. So he takes fathers through the best of what they can do. And then he takes them through a purification process to purify the oil and the anointing. Then he raises up a son like Elijah. And then you start to see the journey. And I encourage you because I'm going to do a whole session just on the journey of the father and son paradigm, looking at the Elijah and Elijah, how you can get the double portion anointing like Elijah. But right now I'm going to land this, because this whole encounter that he has with God through rest after he was fatigued, through eating and drinking, in the middle of all of these different things where he felt that God had forsaken him. But in the middle of this encounter, fresh encounter that came, his oil has been purified, and now he has a new assignment. And the new assignment is to anoint two kings and one prophet, and to help to take away the end of this movie. But I want you to know that same oil that Elijah had was actually then transferred to an Elijah. And Elijah received a double portion. Elijah was able to do 14 significant miracles. Elijah did 28 great miracles. But let me tell you the story, that one of the calling that Elijah had here as a result of the end here in 1 Kings 19 is that he was going to anoint a man named Jehu. And Jehu is one that you will see that actually destroyed Jezebel. And you can read that in 2 Kings 9. What is the significance of this? Do you remember what got Elijah to run for his life? It was Jezebel. How does Jezebel get killed and destroyed? It was actually through the anointing that came from him after this dark night of the soul, after the molting, after the battle you fight, after the battle you won. He came out on this on the other side with a fresh new anointing that was given to his son Elijah, that was given to Jehu. And Jehu became, in 2 Kings 9, the one to receive the turnaround anointing and turned the whole nation around and brought transformation and brought down Jezebel. So let me just encourage you. You are amazing and you are valuable. And even in this season of transition, in this inlet where there is a sunset that has taken place, there's been a sunset and now the sunrise is coming. In the middle of the wilderness, that's when actually you get deep roots and things grow. In the middle of the secret places is where you find secrets. I just want to encourage you, find some time to rest. Be aware of your emotional thing. Make sure that you invest, not just spend time, talent, and treasure. Because if you spend more than you take in, you're going to become emotional, drained, and bankrupt, and that will lead to fear. And then the enemy will attack you, and you'll feel you failed. And then you will be isolated. And now the enemy, now you're going to be two different ways. You're either going to struggle with sin issues, because pain seeks pleasure. Through that moment, you will start. And that's why very few people finish well. God is the God of Elijah and Elijah. God is the God that is turning the father's hearts towards the children, children's hearts towards the fathers. That's what's going to stop the curse in this land. What he's doing with so many of us, he is allowing us to go through the wilderness, going through a season where our roots is getting rooted and grounded in love, where we are rooted in fresh oil of intimacy with our lover, where we, from that very place, we are going to bear more fruit. So the purpose sometimes for the pruning is more fruit and fruitfulness. Any vine dresser knows that. And that's what God saw. He saw, hey, this is the best. 1 Kings is the height of what Elijah, 8.5 years ago, that was the greatest that Leif Hetland had done. And you come to the top of somebody at that time period that had seen 750 to 800,000 people saved and had a worldwide ministry and on the platform. But that's the best that one person. But today, I have sons and daughters all over the world because God took me through this season. And then I'm raising up a lot of Elijahs that have a double portion anointing that carries like Paul Yaddo in the Philippines, or Benji in Malaysia. And I could just tell story of Yazir in Cuba, or Dr. Marcus Fida in Pakistan. All over the world, I could tell you story about the Elijahs that is literally changing the nations and destroying Jezebel. Father, I just release right now. I just release that anointing. We want 1 Kings 18. We need 1 Kings 18. We need an open heaven. We love when heaven invades earth. We love a season of manifestation. I thank you for those seasons in our life. But I also thank you so much for wilderness. I thank you so much, Father, that even in the middle of the desert, in the middle of the season when I don't know what to do, or even the hide and seek stages of life, I thank you for the 1 Kings 19, when you so beautifully is just coming in and just taking away everything that is familiar in that season, so that all I have is you. And you are not just enough, but you are more than enough. And I'm hearing God is just saying that, listen, my son and daughter, to you, my son and daughter, I will never give you anything less than myself. So nevertheless. Nevertheless, it's nevertheless. So in this season, Father, for people right now, supernatural rest, like you did at the rock, where people will just supernaturally recharge emotionally, physically. Second of all, Father, I just coming against the spirit of fear. You have not given us a spirit of fear, but power, love, and a sound mind. So I release now a fresh baptism, a baptism of Papa's love, of this perfect love going into the deepest root, fear in our life. And for anyone that feels that they have failed, and I thank you, Father, I thank you, first of all, God, that you are a God of second chance. I thank you, Father, that even that you take things that is small, because small is the new big, low is the new high in the kingdom. So just take some of those broken pieces and do what you do the best, making masterpieces out of it, because one touch from the master's hand changes everything. And for people that are lonely, forsaken, been isolated, and has been in this cave, I thank you, Father, even in the middle of it, let this message be clear for them that, hey, just rest right now, receive, hear his voice, see his face, but I want you to know he has not forgotten about you. After this long winter season, I want you to know springtime is coming, and then it's summer, and then it's harvest time again. And the harvest next time is going to be so much greater than it's ever been before. I release that very potential. I release even the double portion anointing that is available in this season when there is a father-son paradigm together. I release that in the name of Jesus. Amen.
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0: Hello and welcome to Kids Hangout, the online radio program where we share God's big story with children all around the world. My name is Areje Adegoke, and you can always call me Auntie Reggie. I'm your host for today's special story time. Today, we're going to talk about Sodom and Gomorrah, a biblical story that teaches us some valuable lessons. So let's get started by first saying a prayer. Dear God, we thank you for bringing us together today for this episode of Kids Hangout. We ask for your guidance and wisdom as we discuss the story of Sodom and Gomorrah. Help us to learn from this story and apply its lessons in our lives. We also ask that you bless the listeners of this show and their families. May they be filled with your love, joy, and peace. We pray all of this in your holy name. Amen.
1: Amen.
2: Amen.
0: Now, children, let us talk about sin. Who can tell me what is sin? Let me hear from Adunola.
3: Sin is the act of disobeying God and not doing what the commandment says you should.
0: Okay, she says sin is the act of disobeying God, not doing what the commandment asked us to do. Is she correct?
4: Yes.
0: Is she correct?
4: Yes.
0: Fantastic. I'll hear from one more person. Tell me, Lauren.
5: Sin is like, let's say somebody broke it. Glass, and your mommy and daddy come back and says, who broke the glass? And you now say, oh, we're my friends. What would you? That is sin.
0: Meanwhile, you were the one who broke it.
5: Yes.
0: And you said it's someone else. That is a sin. Can we give Tammy Laura a round of applause? Another question. We all know that sin is bad. But are some sins worse than others?
4: Yes.
0: So can I have an example?
6: There's a sin that is a name.
0: Toby Loba, okay.
6: You have milk and you pour it on a person's shoe. And you said you didn't do it. But when you repent, it can be fixed. But there are some sins that you push someone in the river because you're angry at the person while you're in the shoe. That kind of sin can be done.
0: Interesting. Thank you for your response. I'll take one more. Ajola.
7: Sin is the same, whether it can be mended or not.
0: Thank you very much for your response, Ajola. So sin is bad. All sin are bad. Sin is sin. We have the tendency to think that certain sins are more sinful than others. Or even that sin isn't so bad. Sometimes we feel like there are some sins that are not so bad. But the truth is, all sin is bad. All sin is disobedience. Sin has tremendous consequences. We saw that with Adam and Eve in the garden. God's action against sin by sending the flood in Noah's day. And even in the story of the Tower of Babel, where God confused their languages. God takes sin very seriously. Lot had made a bad choice, choosing to live near the sinful cities. He made it even worse by moving into Sodom, completely

0: 9. I would like Anjola to read for us.
1: Thank you, Auntie Katie. The two angels looking like men who visited Abram and went to a place, left and went to a place where they could look down at Sodom. And Abram went with them to send them on their way. And the Lord said to himself, I will not hide from Abram what I am going to do. Then the Lord said to Abram, there are terrible accusations against Sodom and Gomorrah, and their sin is very great. So the two men went toward Sodom. Abram approached the Lord and asked, are you going to destroy the innocent with the guilty? If you did, the innocent will be punished along with the guilty. The Lord answered, if I find 50 innocent people in Sodom, I will spare the whole city for their sake. Abraham spoke again, but perhaps there will be only 45 innocent people instead of 50. Will you destroy the whole city because there are 5 too few? The Lord answered, I will not destroy the city if I find 45 innocent people. Perhaps there are only 40. God replied, I will not destroy if there are only 40. Abraham said, please do not be angry. What if there are only 30? I will not. God said, I will not if I find 30. Abraham said, please Lord, what suppose there are only 20 found? And God said, I will not destroy the city if I find 20. Abraham said again, what if only 10 are found? God said, I will not destroy if there are 10. After he had finished speaking with Abraham, the Lord went away, and Abraham returned home. When the two angels came to Sodom that evening, Lot was sitting by the city gate. As soon as he saw them, he got up and went to meet them. He bowed before them and said, sirs, I am here to serve you. Please come to my house. In the morning, you can get up and go on your way. Lot ordered his servants to bake some bread and prepare a fine meal for the guests. When it was ready, they ate. Before the guests went to bed, the men of Sodom surrounded the house. All the men of the city, both young and old, were there. They called out to Lot and asked, where are the men who came to stay with you tonight? Bring them out to us. Lot went outside and closed the door. He said, don't do anything to these men. They are guests in my house and I must protect them. But they said, get out of our way, you foreigner. Who are you to tell us what to do? They pushed Lot back and moved up to break the door. But the two men inside reached out, pulled Lot back into the house and struck the door. They struck all the men outside with blindness so they couldn't find the door. The two men said to Lot, if you have anyone else here, sons, daughters, son-in-laws, or any relatives living in the city, get them out of here because we are going to destroy Sodom. The Lot went to get the men that his daughters were going to marry. Hurry up and get out of here. The Lord is going to destroy this place. He thought he was joking. At dawn, the angels tried to make Lot hurry so they wouldn't lose their lives when the city was destroyed. One of the angels said, run for your lives. Don't look back and don't stop in the valley. Suddenly, the Lord rained boiling sulfur on the cities of Sodom and Gomorrah and destroyed them. But Lot's wife looked back and was turned into a pillar of salt.
2: Thank you so much, Anjola, for taking a moment to read the story of Sodom and Gomorrah to us from the Bible. Your willingness to share this important story with us is truly appreciated. Thank you for sharing your time and talent with us today at Kids Hangout. Your love for reading and learning is truly admirable.

Kids Hangout is taking a short break, but don't worry. We'll be back soon with more exciting Bible stories just for you. So stay tuned and don't go away. We'll be back before you know it.

0: Welcome back to Kids Hangout. If you are just joining us, Kids Hangout is an online radio program where we share God's big story with children like you around the world. We missed you all during our short break, and we hope you had a fantastic time. Now let's dive right in and explore the wonders of the Bible together once again. So children, we read from the Bible that Sodom and Gomorrah were two cities that God destroyed. The people of these cities were known for their wickedness and sinfulness. They committed various sins such as pride, greed, and sexual immorality. According to the story, God sent two angels to Sodom to warn Lot, a righteous man who lived there, to leave the city with his family before it was destroyed. But the people of Sodom were not kind to strangers and wanted to harm the angels. However, Lot protected them and offered them shelter in his home. Unfortunately, even Lot's family was not immune to the sinful behavior of the city. When the angels told them to leave and not to look back, Lot's wife disobeyed and turned back to see the destruction of the city. As a result, she was turned into a pillar of salt. The story of Sodom and Gomorrah teaches us many important lessons. First, it reminds us that sin has consequences, and we should always strive to do what is right. Second, it shows us the importance of hospitality and kindness towards strangers. And finally, it reminds us to listen to God's warning and to trust in Him. In conclusion, God punishes sin, yet is also loving and gracious, making a way of escape for those who trust in Him. In our story today, we also see the mercy and grace of God in that He made a way of escape for those who trusted in the offer of salvation from the coming judgment. That offer is still good today. Jesus died on the cross so that by trusting in Him for our salvation, we will be saved from a fiery judgment and delivered into eternal life. Our eternal destination depends on whether we choose to trust Jesus or reject Him. At this moment, I would like to take a pause and to ask if there is anyone listening that would like to accept Jesus Christ today. Anyone who would like to take advantage of that way of escape. By advantage, I mean that take what has been provided. A way of escape has been provided for us. And that way of escape is salvation. So if there's anyone that would like to accept Jesus today and take that way of escape, I would like to pray with you. So kids, can we close our eyes and take this simple prayer? Lord Jesus,
1: Jesus,
0: I accept you into my life.
1: I accept you into my life.
0: I thank you.
1: I thank you.
0: For dying on the cross to save me.
1: For dying on the cross to save me.
0: I believe in you.
1: I believe in you.
0: And I confess.
1: I confess.
0: That you are the Lord over my life.
1: That you are the Lord over my life.
0: In Jesus' name we pray.
1: In Jesus' name we pray.
0: Amen.
1: Amen.
0: That's all for today's episode of Kids Hangout. We hope you enjoyed learning about the story of Sodom and Gomorrah. If you have any questions or comments, feel free to reach out to us. Don't forget to tune in next time for another exciting topic. Bye for now and remain blessed.
2: Bye. Bye.

0: the Faithful Hall of Fame. Abraham. So this is Abraham.
1: Hey.
0: Abraham had a nephew named Lot. He lived in the land of Jordan, which was near a city called Sodom. Unfortunately, the people who lived in Sodom did wicked things. God told Abraham that he was going to destroy the city of Sodom. Abraham pleaded with God for the people in Sodom. He asked God that if he could find at least 10 people that were not wicked, that God would promise not to destroy the city. God sent two angels to the city of Sodom. The angels searched for at least 10 people who were not sinning against God, but there were none. The angels told Lot that God was going to destroy the city. They told Lot to gather his family and leave the city. But Lot took a long time. He waited until it was almost too late. The angels grabbed their hands and pulled him and his family out of the city. They told Lot and his family to not turn back, but to keep going. Then God sent fire and it rained down on the city of Sodom and Gomorrah. The whole city was destroyed. Lot's wife disobeyed the angels and turned around. She immediately became a pillar of salt. Lot and his family were safe because they obeyed and left with the angels. God showed mercy and kept Abraham's family safe.

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time ago, God spoke to Abraham and told him to leave his home and go to a new land. Even though Abraham didn't know where he was going, he trusted God and obeyed. He took his family, walked for many days, and believed that God would guide him. But God made a big promise to Abraham: I will bless you and make your family as many as the stars in the sky. And God kept his promise. Abraham's faith and obedience showed that when we trust God, he takes care of us. What can we learn? Sometimes we don't know what will happen, but God has a great plan for us. If we listen, trust, and obey him, he will always lead us in the right way. God loves you, and he keeps his promises.

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0: Tommy Arayomi. Tommy Arayomi is a sought-out prophet to nations and has prophesied the future of many nations. He believes that God has called him to build nations through the power of the prophetic word. He demonstrates this through his international itinerant ministry. Tommy believes in the restoration of prophet and state. He often says, "The day will come when governments of nations shall seek the prophets again." Tommy has featured on Christian television and radio all over the world, including Revelation TV, TBN, Praise World TV, Malawi Times, and Channels TV. He believes God has called him to the ministry of transformation on a personal level and on a national level. Together with his wife Tama and his sons Harvey and Perez, they believe they have been called to train people to be prophets and prophets to be people. Please make welcome Tommy Arayomi.
1: Hi, my name is Tommy Arayomi and welcome to Lapis Lazuli 2020. I am so grateful to my auntie and uncle, Mina and Femi Bajamal, for putting this event together to give us the opportunity to speak into the heart of the nation. It's not easy to do an event like this, and so I so honor them and celebrate them. I wish I could be there with you in person. I'm just missing Nigeria. I'm missing the food. I'm missing the people, not in that order. People first, obviously, food second, but I'm just missing you guys tremendously, and I can't wait to be back with you in person to impart to you personally. But guess what? We get Zoom, we get online, we get live television to be able to witness personally over you a word from the Lord that I believe is going to transform your life. You remember last year the Spirit of God said a storm is coming. In case you don't remember it, here's the video right now.
2: In the king's court, and allay my kings of their mental torment. Number two, a storm is coming. The Lord says, a storm is coming. And just like in the day of Paul, the ship was lost, but lives were spared. In 2020, the enemy is working overtime and has indeed already tipped the scale to see those who should be brought to justice go free, and those who are free men and free women brought before a system whose laws are deliberately and intentionally and unjustly set against them. I saw the lights go out over the nation. This was not a lights out physically. It reminded me of the blitz of the 1940s Germany attack of Britain. Through the night, Britain would turn off all its lights during the blitz so the German Luftwaffe airplanes could barely see a target as Brits ran into underground tunnels. As I was in the vision, I asked the Lord, what does this mean? The Spirit of God says, lights out are coming upon the media and controls are coming upon the internet as there are those working hard to control the narrative. Media will be God's weapon of war during this season, and the Lord shall put whistleblowers in every corner of the media who do not fear the gag orders. Some will be Christians, others will be filled with the Spirit of God in boldness for a season and not realize it. The Lord says, woe to you inhabitants of the land, for your enemy has come with great wrath because he knows that his time is short. The Lord says, in the midst of the censorship, I will call for Esthers to arise who will refuse to stay silent at a time like this, and they will whistleblow against the silent talks and the coup plans of the enemy.
1: But you remember the Spirit of God spoke and said, Nigeria is redeemable. You know, the book of Hebrews says, I will shake the heavens and the earth once again, and that which can be shaken will be shaken, and then there'll be that which can remain. We are in that season now of a shaking of the heavens and a shaking of the earth. We have seen it with the coronavirus. We have seen it with the latest killing of George Floyd in the United States of America. We have seen a shaking that has taken place so early on in the year. A storm has come, and now it's time for us, when the storm comes, to shore our foundations and make sure that they're in the right place. I would love to speak prophetically into the different areas that I believe are remaining during this time. I believe one of them is the fact that God is moving us in our mindset from being a nation of oil subsistency or oil sustainability to technology sustainability and even gas and other renewable sources of energy. I believe the Spirit of God is calling for a shift in the nation, and I just declare it will not be a failed state. The Lord said Nigeria is still redeemable, and I just believe that that is a part and a portion of what the Spirit of God has for you during this time. But just what is the Spirit of God saying for the church? I have a new prophetic word for Nigeria. When I was in Nigeria, I saw something in a vision that early in the morning in a dream, the Spirit of God came to me and explained to me exactly what it meant. Take a look at this.
2: Hi, my name is Tony Arimi, and welcome to Rig Nation. You know, I believe so strongly that God loves Nigeria. I believe it with all my heart that the nation is redeemable, and God has his hand on the nation for such a time as this. There is such a mass stirring taking place right now with Corona and so many world issues, but there is such a move of God that's happening in an unprecedented way in Nigeria right now that we have ever seen before. For instance, we put out a gathering for a new generation of apostles and prophets to rise up in the earth and sent out a call for them to come out of the caves. 1,000 people gathered to receive impartation with the Lord and be activated as sent ones for the harvest of Africa. Nigeria, I believe God is building you as a chief nation for this harvest, this sending anointing that's going out, that's going to touch Africa. But can I tell you what the Spirit of God is doing during this time? He's not just releasing prophecy, he's releasing strategy for overcoming. So I just want to drop a few things that the Holy Spirit told me as part of his strategy in the earth. But let me just say a vision that I had. I was in Nigeria, and we were all praying and prophesying into the nation with our prophetic team out there. And I had a vision. And in this vision, I saw sitting on top of Nigeria a giant octopus. Yes, you heard it. A giant octopus. And at first I thought, Tony, what's wrong with you? You know, maybe it was a pizza vision that I was having, or as we like to say in Nigeria, a fufu and pounded yam vision. So I just decided I'm going to ignore this. But all of a sudden, I felt the Holy Spirit burning my attention again in this way. And I kept seeing the same thing over and over again in my spiritual eye. And I said, God, what is this? And for the longest time, I was sitting with the team, I explained

I believe that although we were liberated from British colonialism, there is a spirit of empire that is still pervasive today. And part of the spirit of empire is control. Part of the spirit of empire is to subjugate and to suppress others. Another big part of the spirit of empire is the orphan spirit, the dependency on big government to be the solution as opposed to the family. And government becomes a family, and then we raise up an orphan spirit mentality. Another big attack of the orphan spirit is where everybody wants to be somebody. You know, back in the slave days, we used to call our leaders masters. We used to call them our masters, and we used to have to refer to them by their titles. There was an affirmation that was gained through referring to somebody by their title, not because you respected them or loved them, but because you were afraid of them. That same empire spirit is prevailing in our families, in our churches, in our businesses, in areas of our systems of government today where title is more important than function, and nation is doomed to enter into decay. Even Jesus said, "Why do you call me Lord, Lord, but you don't do a thing that I tell you to do?" There is a move that is taking place right now in Nigeria that God is going to raise up a change agent anointing who are going to rise up to come against the spirit of empire and different places. I just want to read these places to you. Number one, the area where empire rises up is government. We see it all the time where people get position, but they don't use a position to shift the nation forward. They use the position to push forward their agenda. Another place where this prevails is in family, where we have taught and so emphasized the respect message that we have lost sight of the love message in our families, and we have cultured our children a certain way, and we have cultured our families a certain way, and we have raised our kids a certain way that has so elevated fear above love, and we have alienated our children and raised them up even with fathers, but dealing with an orphan spirit on the inside of them only turns them into tyrannical leaders. And I believe family is the birthing place of this next move of the Holy Spirit. And so God is going to raise up Holy Spirit parenting. Are you hearing me? He's going to raise up fathers and mothers that parent by the prophetic, by the Spirit of God, that just like the parents of Samson say, "God, show me the manner and the way of this child so that we can raise him right." You know, the scripture says, "Train up a child in the way that they should go, and when they are old, they will not depart from it." But when we raise up our kids according to the culture and tradition of Nigeria, we've got to realize that that culture and tradition is still steeped in an old spirit of empire that so doesn't want the child to rise above, doesn't want the child to be better, doesn't want the child to be greater. And so children grow up as bastards, and they grow up as fatherless ones, and then they end up being tyrannical leaders, tyrannical business leaders, tyrannical husbands, you know, tyrannical to their children, because there was no stewardship that had its birthing place in the home. And I believe this is a great place to pray. So Father, right now we just pray, where empire has risen up in the family, would you cause a fresh start to come? Where there are those who are saying, "I've already lost my children, I've already lost hope that they're ever going to be recovered and come back to me," Father, you can take what the enemy meant for harm and turn it around for good. Lord, where there are fathers who said, "You know, I did walk in pride, and I did walk in arrogance, I was intimidated by my children's successes, and I wanted them to be my junior," Father, we just break that stronghold and that lie of the enemy right now. And God, we declare you're raising up a fathering spirit that wants to see the children do greater works, in Jesus' name. Amen. I saw this rising up again in business, in the business world, where people want to subjugate other people and everybody wants to get what's theirs. You know, we all are aware that Nigeria started off as a big oil plantation, an oil shipping company, a company that was shipping goods across the world. It was a limited company, then it became a country and a corporation. And so there are still those who believe in the corporation of Nigeria that they can get from more than the nation Nigeria that they

0: can build in. And the Spirit of God says, I am sending your sons and daughters that you have sent to Canada, that you have sent to the UK, that you have sent to Denmark, that you have sent to Switzerland. The Lord says, I am sending them back to Nigeria. And the Lord says, they are coming with a heart to be city builders, nation builders, to see the nation transform. And I'm placing a cry and a burden on their heart. And it will be an Ezra 1 verse 5 move. All those hearts who God had stirred will return back to Nigeria to rebuild its broken walls in Jesus' mighty name. Again, I saw this rising up in media, where the enemy was trying to control the voice of media. Again, we saw it rising up in oil and gas, in the Islamic agenda, in the policing and security systems of Nigeria. And I just hear the Spirit of God say, the Lord says that there will be a type and a beginning of a movement to decentralize power. And there will be those who will begin to police themselves again. There will be those who will police their communities. There will be those who will police their cities. There will be those who will police their states. And I will call for a cry from the church that will cry for a decentralization of power and not a centralization of it. You know, when government seeks to hold on to centralized power, we are still living under that old spirit of empire. You know, God had a vision, and his vision was the church. And he raised up a bride to give her power, not to hold power in heaven. He said, all power is mine, but I give you power. He's giving power. Nations that give power become nation builders. And finally, and sadly, I saw the spirit of empire in the church. And you know, I saw it rising up in elite style leadership. I saw it rising up in fathers who are so distant from sons that when sons seem to rise up in greater excellence to do greater works, fathers begin to beat them and fathers begin to talk about them and fathers begin to send curse words against them. I believe that this is going to be a season. Now hear me by the Spirit of God. I'm not speaking as Tony. I'm speaking by the Spirit of God when I say this. God is getting ready to raise up sons, mature sons, who will heal the wounds of their fathers. And I just believe in the spirit, the onus is not on the fathers. The onus is on the mature sons to bridge back the gap between the generations. And the Lord says, where there was a message that came in as a false prophetic message, that I will do away with the old generation, I will raise up a new generation. The Lord says, I desire to see two generations run together. I still desire to see the Ruths run with the Naomis. I still desire to see the Davids run with the Sauls. I still desire to see the Marys run with the Elizabeths, the Elijahs run with the Elishas. For the Lord says, I do not desire to bring about a replacement. I desire to bring about a reconciliation. For where the spirit of Elijah is sent forth, it will restore the hearts of fathers back to their sons. And I believe this is a time for Nigeria. Now, I was in my room, and this is going to be a shouting message. Let me give you one final area of strategy that the Spirit of God spoke to me about. I was in a room, and I was just like, God, what is the future of Nigeria? What are you saying about it? What's your cry? And I thought God wanted to plant a big church somewhere that was going to redeem the world. And the Spirit of God spoke to me outside of my theological mind. And he said, son, I desire to plant the new tech valley of Africa in Nigeria. And I want Nigeria to be a hub. And who are those apostles? And who are those sent ones? And who are those prophetic people who have eyes to see Lekki phase 1 become phase 2 and phase 3? For the Lord says, I don't desire to start a work that I don't intend on finishing. And there is a finisher's anointing that is coming into Nigeria, into Africa during this time, that will so cause the nation to rise in a whole new way. And I said, God, okay, how do we mobilize this? How do we raise this up? Who are you raising up? And the Spirit of God said this to me. He said, tell Nigeria that its future is going to be in marrying tech and media and new media and animation entrepreneurs together with, did you see that? Unless we deal with the spirit of empire, we can't move forward as a nation. And I believe part of this shaking that is taking place right now in the earth is so going to shake the foundations of the remnant of the spirit of empire that the nation of Nigeria might advance into the new, and the grips of that demonic spirit that is trying to hold it in the old will be broken off perpetually. But like the scripture says, justice and rightness must begin at the house of God. So there are foundations that the Spirit of God is setting right in the church today. Just what are they? Well, when we turn to Acts chapter 7 verse 38, the Bible says, "This is he who was in the congregation in the wilderness with the angel that spoke to him on Mount Sinai." Now the translation will say, "This is him who was with him in the church in the wilderness with the angel who spoke to him out of Sinai." The word church is the word ekklesia, ekklesia, and it means called out ones. You see, when we're talking about a new foundation for the church going forward, I believe Nigeria prophetically has the mandate to model it for the nations of the world. Why? Because it has been you, Nigeria, who has been integral in exporting the gospel around the world and sending missionaries. So where UK used to lead that, I believe Nigeria has carried that baton successfully for the world. But there is a wineskin change. And some of you may say, "God, why are you changing the wineskin? I love the wineskin I have." Do you know, Adam never asked God for Eve. Do you know that Job never asked for a double portion? What if the Spirit of God wanted more for Adam than Adam wanted for himself? What if God wants more for Job than Job wants for himself? What if the Lord wants more for the church in Nigeria than the church in Nigeria wants for itself? And so what if what we have established as success is no longer success in the new season that we're coming into? You may remember last year, the prophetic word was new means new. This year, the prophetic consensus is new is the new normal. And that means what we have counted as success before has to change in this season. And that means the Spirit of God is asking a very pivotal question. And it's this: would you rather be a professional in the old or an amateur in the new? If we're coming into a new season of what the Spirit of God has for us, there is a temptation to hunker down and hold on to the old when God is offering the promise of the new, because the new works according to our earthly measurement, but it's no longer fit for use in the heavenly measurement and the heavenly purposes of God. That means what I'm saying today may be an ouch for people who have established things in their lives for so long that those things have become successes to them, but not successes to what advances the kingdom of heaven. You see, in a season, we could have said, "God, come and bless what I'm doing." But in this new season that the Spirit of God has us in, I think our friend Leif Hetland puts it so well when he says, "God, what are you already blessing that I can do? What do you already have your hand on that we can build with you on?" And so, to some of you, a prophet called Tomi Araimi might be a taboo statement, especially with the cessationalism doctrine that says prophets no longer exist, or the denominational message where so many opt to be the prophet of the denomination. Well, can I just challenge you? Job never asked God for double. Eve never asked God for, Adam never asked God for Eve. What if God wants more for the Nigerian church than the Nigerian church wants for itself? So God is restoring us back to the prophetic foundations. And I know there are two audiences hearing this message, and one side is thinking, "This is great." And it's usually the younger generation. Finally, it's time to disrupt. But another generation is thinking, oh God, how am I going to replace years of building a successful foundation to be so disruptive to what already functions? Remember, a new generation has already been raised. And so we have to be able across generations to harness this generation, but this generation doesn't get to stay on the other side, on the same side of the Jordan that they left with. There has to be a crossover. There has to be an ability on the hearts of Moseses to transition a Caleb and Joshua generation into the new as well. And that, I believe, is what the Spirit of God is doing right now. He's forcing older generations into new wineskin building. Some of you have never thought about Zoom before until now. Some of you never thought about live streaming until the season you're in right now, because this is a season, whether you know it or not, it's a season of forced change. You cannot go back to Egypt. New gets to be the new normal. And listen, if you do get to go back, you'll just be a professional in the old instead of an amateur in the new. And I believe that was the contention of a generation who was stuck in the wilderness. God was giving them that decision. Do you want to build the new or do you want to build the old? And so God sometimes has us in a wilderness, like 2020 has been a wilderness of scorpions, serpents, diseases, plagues that have gone on, racial infighting and divide. Why? Because God is trying to determine, church, where do you want to stand? Do you want to stand on the same side of the Jordan, or is it time for you prophetically to cross over? It's a good place to pray. Father, I just pray for those watching this message today. I pray, Lord, that where they hear destruction, Lord, may they hear disruption. Where they hear that this is somehow going to take down years of what we've been building, Lord, may they hear the new season and the new sound that you had them in. And may they smell a fresh excitement about what you're doing. May those in the new generation not hear an elitist message or a message that wanders away from the old leaders. But Lord, may we all hear the sound again in Nigeria of two generations running together, free of suspicion from one another, in Jesus' name. And I think everyone can say amen. The word ecclesia has become replaced with the word church. Church is the Latin word kirke. It means belonging to the Lord or the Lord's Supper. But it was not the word the Lord originally used when he told Peter that he was going to build a church. The word was not church. The word was ekklesia or ekkaleo. It means called out ones, ones summoned, or ones invited or called out of the world. And so when you are part of the ekkaleo, it is a privileged position to be called outside of the world into a position where God can gear you, train you, and equip you from a renewed mind to go back into the world and to make the kingdoms of this world the kingdoms of our God and of his Christ. That's what the seventh and final trumpet will sound. God is not coming back for a defeated nation. God is coming back for nations, sheep nations, that have been conformed into the very image of Christ. The word there is eklektos. It means chosen ones. It means choice. It means set apart, that God has chosen you. He has made you his elect. So when you are called out from the world, God has taken a sample, a remnant of people, that he might train them and equip them to be effective soldiers to redeem the world back to him. Christ's blood was shed for the souls of mankind. Now it is your and my turn to redeem not just the souls that his blood was shed for, but the systems as well that he shed his blood for. John 15 verse 19 says, if you belong to the world, it would love you as its own. As it is, you do not belong to the world, but I have chosen you out of the world. So here we go. Ekkaleo. I have ekaleoed you out of the world, and this is why the world hates you. Now, the word world is a very important word. If we don't understand the understanding of the word world, we will not be able to properly fulfill the ekaleo assignment of God. And we won't know when we have left the ekaleo assignment and become part of the world system ourselves. And there are many in the body of Christ today who don't know the difference between the ekaleo and the church or the kirke. So I just want to explain a very simple difference of what the Spirit of God is pioneering us into so that we don't count it strange when the season is changing. Just think about this. The word world is the word cosmos. When Adam in the beginning was the ruler of this world, Adam had dominion over the ecology and the cosmology of the world. God owns the earth. Adam ruled the world. And there is a difference, and it's ever so slight. God says, the earth is the Lord's, the fullness thereof, the worlds, and they that dwell therein. Hebrews says it like this, through faith we know that the worlds were framed by the word of God. So there are many worlds to this. There are many worlds, but there's one earth. And so we're going to explain that a little bit in detail. But when Satan usurped the authority of Adam and Eve, Satan became known, according to scripture, as the God of this world. That word God means ruler. It ought not offend us because God is not his name, according to the book of Exodus chapter 6. He says, I revealed myself to Abraham as Elohim, God, but by my name Jehovah, I did not make my name known to him. So God is not a name. God is an office. It's a rulership position. That's why God says to Moses, I'll make you as God to Pharaoh, and Aaron your brother will be your servant. That's why he says the Lord our God is a God of gods. That's why the angels are called sons of God. Gabriel, Michael, all of them have God in their name because they're the sons of God. They're rulers of different territories. Lucifer is the ruler of the cosmology of the world. The world that God so loves. Satan rules the world. He has dominion over the world. Now just watch this because it's very important. The word world in the Greek is the word cosmos. It's different from the word earth, which is the Hebrew word eretz. The word world means cosmology. It's where we get the word makeup from, cosmetics, or adornment, or fashion. So when we look at the word world, what we need to understand is Satan is not the God of the earth. The Lord is the God of the earth. The earth is his and the fullness thereof, even the worlds. Satan is the God of the makeup of the earth. He is, just think of God as the homeowner, and Satan as the interior designer. Did you get that? Satan is the interior designer of the earth. He is the cosmologist of the earth. He makes up the earth. He is the owner of the systems of the earth. The earth is the Lord's. The world is built on the earth. If you think of the earth as the freehold, the world is the leasehold. Satan owns the lease deed. He took the lease deed over the makeup or the interior design of the world. And he's been designing it. He's been corrupting it. The word cosmos also means world systems. It also means world affairs. It means ordered systems. So it means affairs between nations. So Satan orders world affairs. So when we talk about systemic racism, guess what? It's not the white man that owns it. Satan owns it. Either we believe the scripture or we don't. The Bible says we wrestle not against flesh and blood. But Satan in his cosmetics has given his ownership of systems as skin color so that we're fighting a race instead of recognizing that we're called to fight principalities. Racism is a principality. Just like the spirit of Jezebel. Notice that when Jezebel was about to be killed, she put makeup on. Why? Because Satan makes up evil, and he puts evil behind good, well-intentioned, or even bad-intentioned people so that we enter into the arena of flesh and blood battles instead of spiritual battles. This is very important because when we understand the cosmology of the world, we'll understand the meaning of ecclesia. Ecclesia means to be called out or summoned out of the world. So God summons these people out of the world and he puts them in a wilderness. Now, this is a very disruptive process. It is not, you can be a part of the church and not a part of the ecclesia. Let me put it to you like this, because when God shunts you out of the world system, it is a very forceful and violent process, and it should cause economies to crash. Just think about this, that when God took them out of Egypt, it crashed the economy of Egypt. This is not about traveling down the road to your local Sunday church. That's not ecclesia, that's attendance. To be part of the ecclesia means that something is missing when you leave. The world tastes different because you're absent. I hope you understand what I'm saying. Because we have commercialized ecclesia. And commercial ecclesia has manifested as church. God never said, I will build a church. He said, I will build a summoning out of the world that is so disruptive, pharaohs will be angry because people have left the system to be part of a system called hearing the voice of God. He says, I led you into this wilderness. I ekaleoed you out of the system and into a wilderness to prove to you that your economic sustainability is not bread alone of the system. It is revelation that proceeds from the mouth of God. If I can sustain you with my mouth, I can furnish a table in the wilderness. Do you know how God can furnish a table in the wilderness? He can furnish a table in a time of famine. He says you cannot serve both God and mammon. So he is shifting. He is ekaleoing a people out of a system and into a place where he can speak to them and he can challenge them. Why? Because you cannot change the system and receive a paycheck from the system you're trying to change. Otherwise, you'll be corrupted. That's why God had to lead Moses out of Egypt, because he could not change the system he was receiving a paycheck from. You see, so many leaders have risen up in Nigeria. Why is there no change? Because the ones who are trying to change a system cannot receive a paycheck from the system that they're trying to change. Well, tell me, how can I change the system unless if I'm not a politician? Politicians don't change nations, prophets do. Did you hear what I just said? Politicians don't change nations, prophets change nations. Come on, lift your hands right now and say, God, make me a prophet. Make me a prophet. The Bible says it is my desire that all God's people will prophesy and the Lord will put his spirit on them all. Acts 2, the Lord says, I'll pour out my spirit on all flesh. Your sons and your daughters shall prophesy. This is the new ecclesia that the Spirit of God wants to see established in the earth. And he wants you to be a part of it. He wants you to be a part of it. He wants you to be a part of changing nations through hearing the voice of God. One word from God can shift nations. Politicians don't have power. Prophets do. The ones that hear the voice of God have the greatest influence in the room. Pharaoh didn't know what to do in a time of economic famine, but Joseph, the young prophet, knew exactly what to do. And so he bore all the influence over the land. Pharaoh was leader in name only. He was a traditional figurehead because he didn't have the prophetic. Think about the times that we're living in right now. Politicians don't know what to do. pastors don't know what to do, is calling for the prophetic anointing to rise in a nation again and raise up a people who know what time it is and know what Nigeria and Africa ought to do. And this is that time that the Spirit of God is echoing you out, that he might train you to hear his voice. My sheep hear my voice. The wilderness is training ground to hear the voice of God. And my God, we need it now more than ever before. Satan is the God of world systems. And do you know why I love that? Guys, I'm just going to turn on the fan because I'm sweating already, and I hope it's not making too much noise for you. But do you know why that's so powerful, that Satan is the God of world systems? Because Paul said in 2 Corinthians chapter 2, verse 11, he said, in order that Satan might not outsmart us, for we are not ignorant of his schemes. We're not ignorant of his schemes. My challenge to you is that we don't get ignorant of how Satan operates. Satan operates through schemes, not through souls, through schemes. It's coming through. I apologize, the fan's coming through. Satan operates through schemes, not through souls, through souls who have entered a scheme. The word scheme means systematic understanding. We are not ignorant of Satan's systematic understanding. Satan understands systems when the church only understands souls. Did you hear that? Satan specializes in systems. The church is busy specializing in souls. And so when crisis hits, because the church has not yet learned to occupy till Jesus comes, the system, we've become ignorant of Satan's systematic process. We have lost souls back to the systems because all we have been for so long is soul focused, but not system focused. I have a big question. You know, when Jesus was led into the wilderness to be tempted by the devil, Satan was tempting him because it's in the wilderness you learn to fight devils. And so here is the echoleo of God being driven into the wilderness to meet the devil, who is the God of this world. When he meets the God of this world and sits down with him, He tempts him, but it's the second temptation that got to me. Because in the second temptation, he says, if you are the Son of God. But look what he says. He took Jesus to the holy city and to the temple and took him to the top of the temple. He says, if you're the Son of God, throw yourself off here. For it's written, he'll give his angels charge over you. And Jesus responded, it is written, you shall not test the Lord your God to the test. Now just think about this. Nobody ever stops to say, how did Satan get into the holy place? How did he get into the holy temple? How did he get to the top of the temple? You see, not every promotion in church is a God promotion. But here's another challenge for you. What if Satan is the God of world systems? And what if Satan isn't afraid of church as long as church is cosmetic? What if he's not afraid of worship as long as worship is cosmetic? What if he's not afraid of our cathedrals as long as our cathedrals are cosmetic cathedrals? When Jesus said, the world will hate you because they hated me, I read it. The only people in Scripture that hated Jesus were the church, the religious leaders, the teachers of the law. They hated him. What if we're not careful, the ecclesia, the calling out, will be so convenienced that they become a part of the systems that the enemy owns
1: to the point that when Jesus says the world will hate you, he was even talking about the religious people who have become a part of the cosmology or the makeup of the world. Just pause on that for a second and realize that God is ekaleoing us from the world. He's not calling us to build like the world. This is a season change that is going to call for a people to build completely differently. And that means the way we have perceived church for so long as a building that we go to has got to shift into a whole and holistic lifestyle change that others recognize the difference between us and the world. The word ecclesia indeed means government. When God was building his ecclesia in the earth, he was building a government system. The book of Isaiah 9 verse 6 says, the weight of his government will rest on his shoulders. In fact, an ecclesia was a government house that was owned by the Greeks. And the Greeks would meet with politicians, artists, entertainers, and they will discuss, how do we infect the nation that our ecclesia is in with the policies of Greece? When Jesus said, I will build my ecclesia, what he was saying was, we need to infect the systems of this world with kingdom of heaven principles. So how do I gather kingdom people from every part of my kingdom to infect the nation with kingdom? When we miss revelation, we fall into tradition. And churches become traditional and not revelatory, cannot change a nation. So when we look at different governments, if we are a government, what kind of government is God shifting us into? Well, there are different types of governments. There are anarchies. Anarchies are societies without publicly enforced government or political authorities. There's confederations, unions of sovereign states. There's federations, there's unitary systems, and there is kingdoms. Now we know we're a kingdom because we're ruled by a king. But just what type of kingdom did we become in Jesus Christ? Well, there are different power structures. There are autocracies, where supreme power is concentrated in the hands of one person or polity. An example of this would be Saudi Emirates. There is democracy, where citizens exercise direct power or representation or elect representatives among themselves to form a government body, such as a parliament. There's oligarchies, which is ruled by the few and usually where power is vested in the hands of the wealthy. Then there is critarchy, which is lands ruled by judges. But then there's the structure that we are in, the stratocracy. Stratocracies are a rule by military service, a system of government composed of military government in which the state and military are constitutionally the same thing. The best example of this was Sparta, which was a social system and constitution that was completely focused on military training and excellence. Honor-orientated democracy, or rule by the honorable. Individuals of outstanding character or faculty are placed in the seat of power. So where we see democracy as elected officials by vote, stratocracy was based purely on honor, based on military service. So when Christ said, I will build my ecclesia, those who were part of the ecclesia were part of a stratocracy government in which those who had a seat of power served in military service. This is why in 2 Corinthians chapter 10 verse 4, he says, the weapons of our warfare are not carnal, but mighty in God to the pulling down of strongholds. The word weapons of our warfare is the word strategia, where we get the word stratiocracy from. It means a campaign, it means an expedition, it means apostolic mission. And so what God is building right now is he is building the stratiocracy. You may hear that word and think of strategist. God is releasing kingdom strategists in Nigeria again, who carry revelation for nations to see nations transform. Just lift your hands if that is you. I want to pray. If you're part of that new apostolic stratiocracy that the Spirit of God is raising in Nigeria right now, listen, you may not know it, but there's a frustration that's been sitting on the inside of you. You've been getting heavenly downloads, revelations that you thought were crazy, part of the stratiocracy that flesh and blood did not reveal to you, but the Father who's in heaven has been telling you, I need you to build church in the home. I need you to build church in your business. I need you to build it in your marketplace. I need you to build a new blueprint for how the body of Christ gets to look. I need you to build it online. If you're hearing the Spirit of God right now and you're hearing revelation from heaven, you may be part of that stratiocracy. Father, right now, in the name of Jesus, raise up the strategocrats. Raise up the strategocrats. Raise up the new apostolic wineskins in Nigeria, those who will shift Nigeria forever through causing a disruption in the earth. Raise up the Pauls. Raise up the Timothys. Raise up those who are called for such a time as this. In 2020, watch as God shifts us into a stratiocracy that we might release strategies from heaven over the nation. God bless you, Lapisla Zuli. Take care.

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1: This is for the life carriers all over the world. Let's go.

0: are the light of the world. 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They will see your good works and glorify your Father in heaven, right?
1: Yeah. I like that, yeah, that you did. Yeah. I like that, yeah, that you did.

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Let's go. Oh, the. 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
1: Amen.
0: It's so wonderful to be with our listeners once again. I greet you this wonderful afternoon, Wednesday afternoon, and I said, the Lord bless you and increase you in all you're doing in the name of Jesus.
1: Amen.
0: I'm very happy once again to present the program to you this afternoon. Youngsters Praise, coming from Lapis LM Radio. Quickly, I'll just go about the aim so that we to intimate you about the aim of the program once again so that you'll be blessed. I'm your regular presenter, Sam Stephen. By the grace of God, I welcome all our listeners to this program, our favorite listeners to our program, Young Star Prince. We are happy to tell you all that as you join us today to meet some new upcoming artists. Some of them have been there in the field, some of them are upcoming. I want to say to you that you'll be blessed by the administration. So relax and feel cool. You can invite your friends to listen with you, and you can tell them just to log into Lapil Lazo Ministries and they will get everything that they need. God bless you. So you can ask your friends and your loved one to log into Lapis LM Radio and you will be indeed blessed in the name of Jesus. Amen. By the grace of God, we have someone special in the house, but before I bring her up to say hello to you, I want to read a scripture from the Bible, Psalm 96, and from verse 1 to 4. It says, sing unto the Lord a new song. Sing unto the Lord, all ye heads. Sing unto the Lord, bless his name. Show forth his salvation from day to day. Declare his glory among the nations, his wonders among all people, for the Lord is great and greatly to be praised. He is to be feared above all gods. I want to say to you, all we are here to do is to praise him, to worship him, to declare his faithfulness. I love this psalm so much because it declares the greatness of God. Once again, to our beloved listeners, we say God bless you in the name of Jesus. I thought somebody say amen.
1: Amen.
0: I can hear your voice out there saying amen. Let me go straight to the point. This afternoon we have Lady Evangelist Modupe Olushola, known as AKA Awoko Jesu. Ma, you're welcome to this place. Can you greet our listeners and introduce yourself?
1: Good afternoon, ladies and gentlemen. All of us at home and all our listeners. My name is Modupe Olushola, popularly known as Awoko Jesu.
0: You're welcome.
1: Thank you, sir.
0: So if I may ask a question, what kind of music do you sing?
1: I'm into gospel juju.
0: Gospel juju, amen.
1: Oh, juju gospel.
0: Or we call it, instead juju, we call it, you're into gospel Holy Ghost. Amen.
1: Amen.
0: Praise God.
1: Hallelujah.
0: To our listeners, yeah, when you hear juju, don't begin to think otherwise. It's just a name. No. Amen. Praise the Lord.
1: I'm a gospel artist.
0: You're a gospel artist.
1: Yeah.
0: You're welcome.
1: Thank you, sir.
0: So we'll just give some time, so a few minutes to worship. You can worship from your own, or you can worship. Let's just worship God. Or praise, if you want to take praise, worship anyone you desire. God bless you.
1: Amen.

Thank you, Lord. We bless your holy name. We say thank you, Father, for everything you've done in our life. We thank you, Lord, for the life of our listeners. We thank you, Lord, for our country. We thank you, Lord, for our family. We thank you, Lord, for everything you have been doing in our life. We say you are

0: Jesu.
1: Than
0: what's the meaning of Awoko Jesu?
1: In English, I mean, in other,
0: yes, in other
1: they call it parrot. Awoko is parrot, okay. Is a bird.
0: Right.
1: That knows how to sing very well. So it's one of my daddy in the Lord that gave me that alias.
0: Okay, your father in the Lord.
1: Yes.
0: That gave you that nickname or stage name,
1: Awoko
0: Jesu.
1: Yes.
0: So to our lovely listeners, you can hear Awoko Jesu means someone that proclaims, the right word parrot, but let me say someone that proclaims praise and worship to God.
1: That can sing very well.
0: That can sing very well. Wow, that's wonderful. You're once welcome again.
1: Thank you, sir.
0: How does it feel to be a gospel artist?
1: I feel comfortable. To be a gospel artist is not a easy job. But when you have Jesus, all things are possible.
0: Amen.
1: Amen.
0: I believe to our listeners out there, you may be dear someone or a male, female, you are thinking, how can I come into the gospel music industry? How can I do it? You've heard it. When you have Jesus, it makes all things easy. You're welcome once again.
1: Thank you, sir.
0: What led you into gospel music? Did you start as a gospel artist or did you start as a secular artist?
1: I was born into music.
0: Wow, that was awesome. Was it from the womb? Somebody said from the womb she was singing and they were recording from the womb.
1: My dad was a musician.
0: Okay.
1: Then. So I was born and brought up in music.
0: Wow.
1: Family.
0: So your dad was a musician?
1: Yes.
0: What kind of music does he play?
1: He sang juju music.
0: Juju music.
1: Yes.
0: So that's why he took the juju flute.
1: Then they called it orchestra.
0: Orchestra.
1: Yes.
0: That's wonderful. Wow, you people can hear that. She took from her dad. I think that's a very good one because I remember the gospel, God said something. He said, I know Abraham, he will teach his children my way. Now your father was able to pass it to you. To our parents outside there, whatsoever you are doing, be mindful that your children are watching you. Be mindful that they are there listening to you. Let's pass to our children and the next generation what will sustain them and give them eternal life. Ma, you're welcome.
1: Thank you, sir.
0: If I may ask at this junction, do you have any album?
1: I have about 6 albums.
0: Wow, that was wonderful. There's no shekere here I could have shaked for you.
1: Six
0: you, albums.
1: Sir. Yes.
0: That means you must have been singing for long.
1: Yeah.
0: How long have you been singing?
1: That's something plus.
0: My goodness.
1: Yes.
0: Wow.
1: Because I did my 25 years on stage in 2014.
0: Wow, Jesus is Lord.
1: Amen.
0: Amen. And all these years you have been seasoned, you've been there on the gospel scene.
1: Yes.
0: Wow. Amen.
1: Amen.
0: So, our listeners out here, you can hear from our evangelist, Awoko Jesu. She has been there, so I believe she have not just the inspiration, but I believe she have experience. And maybe before we leave, she might have one word or two to drop to upcoming artists, those that are struggling to come on board. Amen.
1: Amen.
0: All right, can you do something from your own work? Let's hear it.
1: One of my
0: yes.
1: One of my track.
0: Yes.

0: wonderful, have mercy on me, O my Father. So if I may ask, what led to the inspiration or what led to that song, have mercy on me, O my Father?
1: It's a long story, but I have to cut it short.
0: Please cut it short.
1: The reason is that I taught many people music. I taught them a lot. I taught a lot of people. At times they call me a boss of 1,000 servants. At some places, when they saw me, they say, how God come, because I taught many about music. Taught them a lot. Taught a lot of people. So I was wondering what was happening. People that are not even up to me, they are in higher place. So I have to use this music to plead to God that, Daddy, please, have mercy on me. I have to move on. I have to be at the top. That was the reason I sang the, I used the topic.
0: Amen.
1: The title, sorry.
0: Amen. Amen. You may be out here discouraged. You've been helping others to succeed, and it seems you are not succeeding. You've heard from our Lady Evangelist Aoko. Have mercy on me. The Bible says, not of him that runneth, of him that willeth, but God that showeth mercy.
1: Yes.
0: I believe the mercy of God is reaching out to somebody that is listening to us now in the name of Jesus.
1: Amen.
0: I want to say to you, don't be discouraged. Helping others, don't be discouraged. It was after, when Joseph interpreted the dream of somebody's own dream was interpreted. I believe someone's dream will be interpreted this month in the name of Jesus.
1: Amen.
0: You may say the month is almost drawing to an end, but a miracle is coming your way.
1: Amen.
0: You're welcome once again.
1: Thank you, sir.
0: We appreciate you for having you on the stage.
1: Thank you, sir.
0: So how do you feel when you go out with these boys and then, like, you see them, as you said, you have trained so many, you are a leader, and then you go out with them and then you see that they are shining. How do you feel and how do they respond to you?
1: I'm very happy about that. And most of them, let me say every one of them, anywhere they saw me, they greet me, they respect me, they give me my own respect.
0: Amen.
1: And I'm very happy about that.
0: Well, the first thing I'm going to pick from your word, you say you're very happy about it. I believe that success is when you make somebody successful.
1: Yes.
0: If somebody do not succeed through you, then you cannot call yourself that you are successful.
1: Leader, yes.
0: Amen.
1: Amen.
0: God bless you, man.
1: Amen.
0: So once again, I want to say to you that if you are out there, you are believing God for a platform to showcase what God has placed in you in the gospel music industry, please, you are free to contact us. We'll say the number now. You are free to contact us, and God will indeed bless you and make your work a success.
1: Amen.
0: Don't forget, the purpose of this program and the aim of this program is to promote upcoming artists and performing gospel artists on La Peace LM Radio. That is the purpose. You may be there, you say, oh, I've worked for 20 years and nobody have heard my work. This is opportunity. You have no excuse anymore. So please quickly get these numbers and you can write it down, give us a call, and we'll get you on board. God bless you.
1: Amen.
0: 081-365-10857. 081-635-10587. Please feel free to call and God bless you. Ma, at this junction, I want to know something from you. Tell us and all the people listening to you, when did you start singing? You have said that. But is it really in the school, in the church? Don't you see? Your father sings.
1: In the church.
0: In the church.
1: Yes.
0: Amen.
1: Then at times I join my daddy when he is going out.
0: Wow.
1: To his own show. I followed him.
0: Amen. That's awesome. Amen. Have you been tempted to cross over into secular music? And why not? Have you been tempted to cross over? All right. Let's listen to you.
1: Yes.
0: Okay. And why?
1: Because I'm a child of God.
0: Yes.
1: So I won't lie to anybody.
0: Okay.
1: I've been tempted to cross.
0: And why were you tempted to cross?
1: You know Nigeria now, Pastor. You know Nigeria.
0: What's in Nigeria? We know Nigeria. Nigeria is a good country.
1: It's because of
0: Nigeria is a beautiful
1: country. We need to feed our children. We need to feed our children. we need to pay our children's school fees, both me and my husband. So I have to cross, because I don't lie.
0: You had to cross, or you wanted to cross. Amen. Yawning. Amen. Amen. You say you had to cross, or you're about to cross.
1: But I won't. I can't.
0: Okay. We are talking about, have you been tempted to want to cross over? So you are given the reason. Please get. You know, English can be complicated. She's not saying that she crossed over, but being tempted.
1: I'm not crossing over.
0: So let me put it. Due to some challenges,
1: yes.
0: So she's thinking of, should I go home? But after reconsidering the faithfulness of God,
1: I have to come back to Jesus.
0: She stick with Jesus.
1: Yes.
0: Amen. Amen. You are really blessed.
1: Amen.
0: So you've heard it. There are most of you there. You say, oh, gospel music does not have money. Truly, gospel music have money.
1: Yes, sir.
0: Because the word of God cannot be broken. It says, seek ye first the kingdom of God and his righteousness, and everything, every other thing will be added unto you. Amen. And he said in the book of Isaiah, he said, thou shalt remember the Lord thy God, for he's the one that give you the power to make wealth. Amen. So there is no reason, you are out here listening, there is no reason for you to say, oh, because there is no money, then you're going to cross out. That is why you need to get in touch with Kogan, a gospel music association that gathers believers, train them seminars, give them platform to minister, just like what is going on here now. So you have to partner with them. Then they will show you that gospel music, you have a greater platform, because once you release your music, there are churches here. Amen. I'm also an artist. There was a time I traveled to Abuja and I was stranded. You can't believe it. I was stranded. I just called a biker. I said, well, show me take me to the biggest church in Abuja. He just drove me to a church. The moment I got to the gate, I said, I'm the artist from Lagos. And I showed them my CD. The security man looked at it. He saw the address, Lagos, Sam Stephen from Lagos. He said, wow. Immediately they took me up. I didn't plan for it. They didn't invite me. I ministered that place. I left there with good money. But in a secular organization, it's not possible. Amen. It's not possible. So you are out there. There is no need of saying, oh, I want to cross over. Keep singing for God, and God will keep blessing you.
1: Amen.
0: You're welcome once again. Yes. So our listeners, we love you, and we believe that God will fulfill his promises concerning you all in the name of Jesus.
1: Amen.
0: To our beloved sister, back to you. Who is your best artist? Or who is your mentor?
1: My dad.
0: Your dad?
1: Yes.
0: So he's your best artist?
1: Yes.
0: All right. Though I don't know much about him, but I believe that most of our listeners must know about him. What's his name? And what's his name?
1: He's an old man now. Then they call him JK.
0: JK. Wow.
1: Ojo.
0: Ojo. Wow. So can you do one of his work for us? And let's see. All right. Why she's shuffling to get one of the song, I believe she wants to get the one that people will sing along with her. Amen. Okay, she said.
1: His last album is, he sang it this way. Kilo wa she, she be

0: mi asha ta lo le duro if the lord show mark iniquity oh lord you shall stand ta ba ni kasa mi asha ta lo le duro if the lord show mark iniquity oh lord you shall stand ore gbadura kire ayo re ko wole wa ko ba ogo ko ba egbe wahala e lo.
1: Wow, that's wonderful. That's wonderful, wonderful, wonderful, wonderful. Your dad must be a great man. You see, he's old now.
0: Yes.
1: He still works.
0: No.
1: Okay.
0: He's an old man, 85.
1: 85. Amen. God will strengthen him wherever he is in the name of
0: Amen.
1: Jesus.
0: Amen.
1: What's his name again?
0: J.K. Ojo.
1: J.K. Ojo. Wherever J.K. Ojo is, we ask that God will strengthen him in the name of Jesus.
0: Amen.
1: That's a wonderful song. I don't know what you were singing. Maybe you were speaking in tongues. You know, the Bible says we have diverse tongues. So I believe there are many people out here that may be saying, I don't know what she's saying. So tell us a little about that song.
0: It said,
1: or the interpretation.
0: Yes, the interpretation of the music is that, what are you waiting for? You better go and meet Jesus. Pray very well. Pray fervently so that the Lord will answer your prayer.
1: Amen.
0: Amen. That is the meaning of the music.
1: Amen.
0: Song.
1: But is that just, it seems
0: yes.
1: I was hearing.
0: It says something about Psalm 51.
1: Okay.
0: It says something about 51.
1: All right. That's wonderful. So you're out
0: that
1: there.
0: That if the Lord should mark iniquity, who can stand?
1: Can stand. Amen. So you're out here, maybe you are carrying every load of guilt, every load of bitterness, or every load of doubt. When we God answer my prayer, I want to say to you, go to him, pray, he will answer. There's victory on your way. Don't give up, and God will answer you.
0: Amen.
1: You're welcome, ma.
0: Thank you, sir.
1: At this point, I want to ask you a question. How committed are you to your local church and to the body of Christ? Two things asked. One, to your local church, to the body of Christ. I've come across artists that say, oh, we are Pentecostal. So even if Celestian invited, they'll say, I'm not going. And I've seen artists from Celestian that say, oh, we are Celestian. Pentecostal invited, they say, we are not going. So how committed are you to force your local church and to the body of Christ?
0: Sir, I go to all churches. I love Jesus.
1: To your local church first?
0: Yes.
1: What do you do in your local church?
0: I work for God there. I just work for God. I know I'm not working for anybody. I'm working for Christ only.
1: Do they know you as a gospel artist in your local
0: Yes,
1: church?
0: They do.
1: Amen.
0: Amen.
1: Do they support you?
0: At times, yes.
1: They do. Amen. God bless you and God bless you. So what
0: Amen.
1: About the body of Christ?
0: We are all one.
1: So,
0: they love me and they love me, they invite me.
1: Amen.
0: Always.
1: Amen. That's wonderful. That's awesome. She's a blessing not just to our local church, but both to the body of Christ. How was it during the lockdown? What were your experience? Oh, that reminds me, today marks it one year of the lockdown.
2: NSAS.
1: Okay, the NSAS. Okay, that's NSAS. Okay, the lockdown. How was your experience during the lockdown? What were your challenges? And what impact were you able to do at that period?
0: Then it was not easy at all. It wasn't easy. But the Lord is there for us.
1: Amen. Were you able to impact any life during the lockdown? Or were you able to get any song during the lockdown?
0: A lot.
1: A lot.
0: Yes.
1: Amen.
0: Amen.
1: So, can we hear one? I know that maybe you have not gone to studio to work on it.
0: Yes, but I have a lot. But let me give you one.
1: All right. One to hear you.

0: That was wonderful. Very, very wonderful. Thanksgiving song. You know, during the lockdown, many people were crying, complaining. But I believe one of the secrets of breakthrough is when we learn how to give thanks to God. I remembered when Domo wrote the song, Give Thanks with a Grateful Heart. He was going through a terrible crisis, but he still wrote that song, Give Thanks with a Grateful Heart.
1: Yes.
0: And Psalm 103, verse 1, it says, Bless the Lord, O my soul, and forget not all his benefits. You are blessed, ma, and you're welcome. Amen. To all our listeners out there, we want to say to you that you're blessed. By the grace of God, the lines will be open to you so that you can call in. You can ask your questions, not just question, whatsoever you have inspiration or you have something you want that is bothering you. We are here. You've heard her. She's a lady evangelist, and I believe that God, grace and power is working in her life. Amen. And others that with us here in the studio, even though you don't see them, they are anointed, very anointed. Amen. Praise God.
1: Amen.
0: So if I may ask, what are your future plans?
1: Though I took this music, gospel music, as a hobby, because if not, something else might have gone wrong. But then I believe in Christ. I feel like singing to the end of my life, for the rest of my life.
0: What should our listeners and those out here all over the world, what should they be expecting from you? Maybe this year, before the year runs to an end, or next year? Are you on a new album, or are you...
1: I'm on a new album right now. It will come out very soon.
0: All right. But the ones that you have, if we want to get, listeners want to get it, how can they get it?
1: We have it in all these, all our shops. We have a lot of it there.
0: Okay, our listeners, you're hearing, you can get it in, what they call it, in...
1: In Lagos, or the state,
0: our music stores,
1: anywhere you can, yes,
0: in music shops and all those stores. What about you? Don't get your contacts? Are you on Facebook, WhatsApp, or Instagram?
1: I'm on Facebook.
0: You're on Facebook.
1: On WhatsApp.
0: So on Facebook, can they get your song on Facebook or?
1: Yes.
0: All right.
1: Yes.
0: So what's your Facebook?
1: Modupe Olushola, Dupe Awuko Jesu.
0: Dupe
1: Awuko Jesu.
0: So once they type Dupe Awuko
1: Jesu, Modupe Olushola,
0: Modupe Olushola Awuko Jesu, they get to you.
1: Yes.
0: So our listeners here, you want to get at Dupe Olushola Awuko Jesu on Facebook. And what about what your WhatsApp?
1: 0032-559-908.
0: Can you come again?
1: 080-080-32-32-55-55-99-08-08. That's my WhatsApp number.
0: That's all. That's our number. God bless you. I believe somebody will call. To our listeners, they want to say this to you. As the name of the program is Young Stars Praise, we told you that the purpose is to raise up young stars, to give them a platform, to give them a voice so that they can be heard. And we trust God, if you are there listening to us and you have it in mind that I want to be a blessing to Olushola, you've gotten a number, or I want to sponsor, I want to support a gospel artist, you have the privilege to do so. You can call in, you can send text, and God will indeed bless you in the name of Jesus. So if I may ask this, how do you sponsor your music? Do you have a sponsor?
1: Not at all.
0: So how do you go about it? How do you... 6 albums.
1: Yes.
0: I was asking a producer some days back, how much do you produce a track? And yet, some of them here in Lagos, they said 25. I was in Abuja. No, I was in Abuja and I asked, I forgot the guy's name, just flipped my mind now. Okay, Sammy P, that is his name, one of the top leading producers in Abuja. And he told me just a track, 250,000. And the Ajayi, I know somebody that produced it for 500. So how do you go about sponsoring that work?
1: I'm still waiting on the Lord. I know God will do it. Because those ones, I did 3 albums for some promoter then. Then the other 3, I did it by myself. That was then.
0: Okay. So you have to work
1: before I could get the money.
0: That is what I want to know. What exactly do you do? Is it just work? Maybe you are just smiling here. You are a businesswoman that can...
1: So, you know, I told you I took music as a hobby. If not, something else bad might have happened. So I have a lot of work doing.
0: Amen. Praise God.
1: Hallelujah.
0: I said praise God. God is
1: Hallelujah.
0: Good. God will see you through. I believe sponsors are coming. I believe those that will support
1: Amen.
0: You are on their way coming in
1: Amen.
0: The name of Jesus.
1: Amen.
0: Amen. Amen. So, at this point, by the grace of God, you're going to listen to a song from our album. There's a song from my album. You're going to listen to it. And I believe you'll be blessed in the name of Jesus.
1: Amen.
0: I've listened to her. I've heard her sing on stage. And she has a unique anointing. I believe once you lay your hands on those albums, you'll be indeed blessed in the name of Jesus. Ma, if I may ask, what has been the response of people in your locality and the body of Christ towards your music? What has been their response?
1: It's not by my power. But many of my people loves me very well. They loves my music.
0: Wow. That's wonderful. Amen.
1: Amen.
0: So in your community, do they know you as a gospel artist?
1: Not very well.
0: And the local churches,
1: yes.
0: How do they celebrate? How do they receive it?
1: They love Christ in me, Sha.
0: Amen. And Christ will continue to strengthen you in the name
1: Amen.
0: Of Jesus.
1: Amen.
0: Amen. Praise God.
1: Hallelujah.
0: So by the grace of God, I want to say to our able listeners here that La Peace LM Radio, love gospel artists, all we do here is all about the kingdom. If you are an artist here, please contact us and God will bless you and transform your life. Once again, we are glad having you. Modupe Awoko Jesu.
1: Thank you, sir.
0: Live in La Peace LM Radio.
1: Thank you, sir.
0: We believe that the Almighty God will bless you. And to all our listeners out here, we want to say God bless you for giving us your time to listen to her. We believe that God will bless you the more in the name of Jesus.
1: Amen.
0: This program is brought to you by La Peace LM Radio in conjunction with Kogan, Christ United Gospel Artists Associated Nation. It's a body that gathers gospel music artists together and give them a platform to showcase their God-given talents. We want to say to you, to our listeners, God bless you. And to you, our guests, we love you so much. And we say, God bless you in the name of Jesus.
1: Have mercy on

What do you see? What do you see? Can you picture it? Hey, hey. After that miracle, there's another miracle. There's

0: very rich story from the book of Genesis chapter 24. The woman we'll be studying today is Rebecca. Rebecca strikes me as a woman to be. A woman to raise our daughters to be. And of course, as in the story in Genesis 24, a woman that we would love our sons to marry. Rebecca's name featured in Genesis because Abraham's son needed a wife, and he sent his servant to look for a wife. Now, Rebecca was raised in a house where there were servants, where there were nurses that were looking after her, where there were housemaids, and we can see from the story that she had been trained to take responsibility for smooth running of the home even before she was 20 years old. She came to the well with a pitcher of her own, which showed that children can have their own share of house chores that is appropriate for their ages, and they should own the responsibility of running a house, which is a good dress rehearsal for life on their own. Rebecca was not a lazy girl. She was not spoiled by the presence of maids and servants. Just like many of us have people that, you know, help us at home, it's a perfect example to copy that our children should be well trained even in the presence of helpers at home. Children should play their own role and not to be raised to wait on servants to get things done. If Rebecca was poorly raised, maybe a servant from the house would have been the first at the well that day, and she would have missed the golden opportunity of her life. The story tells us how the servant had reached that well and prayed, "God, please, the first woman who comes to this well, and I ask her for a drink of water, let her be the one, and let her answer by saying, I will give you water, and I will also give your camels." And this is exactly what happened. I believe Rebecca had a healthy relationship with God and with man. And that's why she heard the voice of God prompting her to go to that well that day and be the first there. May our children grow in wisdom and stature and in favor with both God and man. God had prepared Rebecca for Isaac. And I believe that that's what made her to get that destiny call that day. May we not miss our destiny calls. May our children not miss their destiny calls. May we respond to the prompting of the Spirit in good time. Amen. Her response to Abraham's servant's request for water was exactly what he had prayed for. I believe the Spirit of God was at work in her, and she obeyed 100%, going beyond what he had requested to do the extra. God prompted her in accordance to his will. Let's take a pause and describe Rebecca in a sentence. Professor Mopik, would you help us out with your impression on Rebecca?
1: Please. Okay. Yeah, yes, thank you very much. I'm looking at the story of Rebecca. She seems a pleasant lady to me. She's well-cultured and courteous. And even she was able to help a stranger out. So can we say that she's an ideal young lady? In a sentence, an ideal young lady. Thank you very much.
0: Fantastic. Thank you very much. Sister Kemi, would you like to give us something on Rebecca?
2: Just as Professor Mofi said, Rebecca was cultured and she was cultured and she had very good manners, and the response to the stranger was very outstanding.
0: Fantastic. You know, I can imagine a lot of young people miss out on opportunities just by their attitudes. Professor Mope, would you like to give us examples of how how people can miss out on opportunities by bad manners.
1: Okay. And like you rightly said, negative attitude. And I think attitude matters a lot in all things. Looking at this present young generation, the way some of them address elders can be very bad. Even attitude to work, when it is poor, it makes them to miss out on some good opportunities. You know, you would have watched them that, oh, maybe I'm going to tell this person about this particular opportunity. But when you see how they go towards the work, then you won't be able to recommend them. Their lack of discipline, even some, their poor dressing. And looking at Rebecca's own, I mean, actually add their lack of greeting people. Because if Rebecca never went forward to greet the stranger, she may not have had that opportunity. Though, however, I must add that we have to be led in just greeting anybody because of security situation in the country. May the Holy Spirit lead them as they do the right thing. Thank you.
0: Amen. Thank you for such a deep insight. Let's go on with Rebecca. Rebecca was a very hardworking girl. She was strong. She had initiative and commitment. How do I know? She offered to draw water from a well for 10 camels. And she wasn't just going to give them water. She was going to give them until they were satisfied with drinking. Let me help translate that to you. A thirsty camel from a journey could drink as much as 135 liters of water. And there were 10 camels. Her pitcher may have been about 10 liters. And that means a lot of trips to the well, drawing the water, filling the trough for each camel. For one camel, that looks like 13 times. And she was going to do 10 camels. It takes a lady with a great heart and strong bones to do this much work and finish it for herself, talk less of a total stranger. Heart was amazing. Hasted. She was prompt in her response to the request from the stranger. She didn't just look at it that, what? Don't tell me that you're asking me to do this. You know, there was a willingness to serve, not grudgingly. And she was the finisher. She could have just, young men with you, why can't they do this? You know, but she didn't. She was internally motivated. I believe she must have been raised that way. She gave them until they were done, until they were satisfied. She was eager to work. What is your attitude to work? How can women and young ladies develop good attitude to work? Sister Kemi, would you like to give us some insight about this? Thank you.
2: The advice is that attitude to work should be built, because most times when the youth are assigned to do one or two things, the body language they exhibit go a long way to tell you their kind of personality. Some even go to the extent of teasing, you know. And such attitudes don't encourage anyone that is around that is willing to be a helper to such youth. So what my advice is that at all times, whatever you are given to do, whatever assignment you are given to do it as unto the Lord. Thank you.
0: Thank you so much for such a beautiful insight. May God help us raise young ladies with a fantastic attitude to work.
1: Amen.
0: She was Thank you, Ma. She was sensitive to the needs around her. She was sensitive to the needs of both the servants and even the animals, and she was ready to make things happen to perfect the situation. Wow. She was very courteous, and even as a beautiful young lady, some people get taken up with so much of their beauty that they lose courtesy, but she was a great combination of both. She responded to a stranger as my lord. Wow.

0: to look on, she kept her chastity, a great value that is being eroded in today's world. She was a virgin, neither had any man known her. What role does a family play in marital matters? Professor Mope, would like to hear your insight on that. Thank you.
1: Okay, thank you very much, Dr. Tosin. Just like the question says, I think it starts from the training the child gets concerning marital matters. Because if the foundation be destroyed, what can the righteous do? But if the foundation is there and the eyes of the children are already open to how they go about things relating to marital matters, then there won't be any problem. Because I believe that through that training that they have gotten from their family, the child would be able to know and be sensitive to the spirit on who she open helps to or who she collects gifts from, so that the child will be able to stand strong in every situation. Take, for example, Rebecca. She was given a gift by a stranger, and the thing she did was to run home to show her family. That means there has been a training that we must see whatever you are given. So there has been an influence from the family on our lifestyle. So I think it boils down to the family and how they have exposed the child to the word of God and exposed the child to know what they have to do according to the will of God. So that the child will know that she doesn't have to be covetous, and that whatsoever she does, she should do it according to the will of God. Thank you.
0: Wow. God bless you. Such amazing perspective. Very important. May God help us in our families. Professor Kemi, would you like to tell us about the role of family in marital matters, looking at how Rebecca responded when gifts were given to her? Thank you, ma'am.
2: Roles of family in marital matters. Family is very important in marital matters. When Rebecca was given gifts, she ran to her family to show them. Girls who receive gifts of men and hide them to themselves at least. Some girls even go to the extent of requesting for the gifts themselves. This is not honorable and it's not for our model. So my advice is this: family should be involved in marital matters. Or let me put it this way: prayerfully involve your family in marital matters. By the time your family is involved in marital matters, give you more honor as a lady, even before your in-laws. And then it is acceptable to ritually and before God, because one of God says that honor your father and your mother so that your day long upon the land which you God gave you. So you are going into marriage. Marriage is a land. So that your days may be long upon the land, so that the marriage will be successful. And you will have everything that is associated with God's purpose for marriage. You need to give your parents, your family, honor that is in your marital matters. Prayerfully. Thank you.
0: Wow, God bless you, ma. That is very rich counsel, very sound counsel. She that had ears should hear what God is saying to the young ladies. Now, continuing with our story, we have seen that Rebecca has both outer beauty and inner beauty. The beauty of a gentle and quiet spirit is of great worth in God's sight, as it told us in 1 Peter chapter 3, verse 3 to 4. She was sensitive to what God

God was doing. And she was ready to step out in faith to an unfamiliar destination, to someone she did not know. For us to enter into God's purpose in our lives, we need this virtue. If you look into Psalm 45, verse 10 to 11, it says, "Forget also thy own people and thy father's house, so shall the king greatly desire thy beauty, for he is thy Lord, and worship thou him." Rebecca was able to comfort Isaac after his mother's death. That took a lot, because as the only child of his parents, and also a child in old age, he must have enjoyed a lot from his mother, and her demise would have been a big blow to him and left him with a dire need for comfort and a gaping space to be filled. She must have had super relational skills, bedroom skills, as evidenced by the king Abimelech, you know, citing Isaac, caressing her. She had good cooking skills. She was able to cook the meal which Isaac's soul loved enough to release a blessing. She had good grooming. She kept her physical body in a very appealing way, that when she entered into a country, the story of her beauty got to the king. She did not underestimate the value of this as a married woman. She had a fantastic relationship with God, as evidenced by her discussing with God about the struggle in her womb. She heard the voice of God. He spoke to her. She must have functioned in other roles in the family with this quality. Hearing from God is a great way to raise a family. I would just like to take a pause here, because this is a very, very rich value that we need to learn from Rebecca. We've seen a lot of great things from Rebecca, and hearing from God is a great way to be a woman, a great way to be a mother, a great way to be a wife. Now, there's one thing that was not so good in the story of Rebecca, and it is her permitting favoritism. Actually, she and her husband were guilty of this. Her choice of Jacob for favorite may have resulted from her knowledge of his prophetic destiny. Now, we know that God does not need our help to bring his counsel to pass. So Rebecca, you know, took things into her hands, and it resulted in a bad story, because her son had to run for his life. There was so much enmity between him and his brother, and he was away from his so loving mother for 20 good years, because he had to stay with her own brother until, you know, I believe he never saw his mother again. So favoritism is one thing that is not a good way to go in a family. And all that we can do to bring our families to fairness and oneness and love, and still, you know, helping each one to fulfill their prophetic destiny is a healthier and safer way to run as a family. I would like to end this story of Rebecca this way, and I pray that we are able to take all the good lessons that we learn, both for us and our children, and for the young people who are to marry. There's so much to learn from Rebecca. And of course, for us married people, we know that favoritism that we see in the story of Rebecca is a no-no. We don't want that. I pray that the good Lord will bless us and enrich us and cause us to look back and thank God that we raised Rebeccas, that we raised women who know the voice of God, who love to do great things for God and great things for people, who will walk in favor with God and man, who will be trained with skills, with good character, with everything that will bring the glory of God upon our lives. I hope you had a great time listening. Thank you, Professor Mope and Professor Kemi. This has been a fabulous time. From Lapis Lazuli, we've looked at women at the feet of Jesus, and I hope you've been blessed. See you some other time. God bless.

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0: 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Mina Bajomo.
1: Presumptuous sins. Presumptuous sins are rather serious and not commonly used word. It is defined as when someone takes liberties doing things so boldly such that you can describe them with the adjective presumptuous. Presumptuous comes from the Latin verb presumere, which means to take for granted. It means taking for granted your access or your power to do something. Presumptuous sins are premeditated. There is the intent to sin and a time of deliberation before the act. These presumptuous sins are willful sins. They are ones we do knowing that they are wrong and a sin before we commit them. Such willful sins, depending on one's attitude, can be spiritually very dangerous. Our hearts before the Lord should be such that we desire to avoid committing sins willfully. We should desire to extract from our hearts these hidden sins that we commit. However, when we allow our flesh to dominate us, we are unable to recognize these sins. We remain blind to many of our presumptuous sins and character flaws. We thus need Papa to reveal them to us through the Holy Spirit. Sometimes, presumptuous sins are committed by those who ought to know better, but do them anyway. Hesher is the Hebrew word that translates these sins as transgressions. We have this in the Lord's Prayer that Jesus taught his disciples. The word also implies a sense of continuous nature of revolt or rebellion towards authority. Those who are presumptuous usually disrespect authority and are overconfident in their arrogance. You might say that I usually am writing about love, so why do I seem to be admonishing here? I sense this is the Father's heart of love, because one corrects a child one loves, and we know that God loves us as we are, but loves us too much to leave us how we are. Also, when you love someone as we are supposed to love God with all our heart, souls, mind, and strength, the last thing you want to do is hurt them. The important thing is always to recognize sin in our lives. There are things we do like keeping malice, bitterness, offense, and gossiping, to mention a few, that we have gotten so used to doing, but are wrong in our Father's sight. The good news is there is forgiveness. However, we have to recognize and confess the sin and then ask for forgiveness. Being ignorant of the sin does not exonerate us. When we are sensitive to the leading by the Holy Spirit, our conscience lets us know when we are willfully entering into sin. The Old Testament talks a lot about sin and its horrible nature. It explains how hopeless we were to do anything about it and how desperately we needed God's help and solution. Jesus was the only innocent one who could die to pay the penalty for our sins. We thus ought to live a lifestyle of bringing pleasure to God by loving Him with all our heart, mind, soul, and strength, and being obedient to God's word. In this way, we will avoid hurting our Father's heart. So, going forward, let's decide to do away with these presumptuous sins. Let's recognize the pain we bring to our Lord over this, as this results from a wrong heart, 2 Peter 2, verses 10 to 11. This attitude is not exemplary, but rather leads astray for those who may be watching us. Father God wants us to be humble so that others can see Him as they look at us. Our prayer. Father, I am sorry that I have been willfully involved in things that I know are wrong and show a bad heart attitude towards you. Please forgive me. I no longer want to partner with presumptuous sin, and I hand it all to you. I receive now your forgiveness.

We come before your presence, Lord.

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2: Welcome, welcome, welcome to yet another episode on Prayer is the Key. We are so excited to be joining, to have you joining us today on what we have no doubt will be an amazing time as we look to the Lord to teach us more about prayer. This is the second episode, and last time we talked about how we define prayer. We wanted to get us all on the same page. What is prayer? We defined it from Bible perspective and generally, and we talked a little bit about prayer. It's my pleasure to host you today, Dr. Mina Bajomo, co-founder of Lapis Lazuli Ministries, with two other guest speakers that we have on the program. They are Pastor Olamide Balogun and Jumai Amina. Pastor Balogun is a born-again child of God. She's married with children and grandchildren. She's an RCCG ordained pastor. She's also a member of the Lapis prophetic team. She is an intercessor and believes mightily in the power of prayer. She is a writer and health and wellness coach, and she loves the Lord. Jumai is a guidance counselor and has a lot to contribute to this topic on prayer. So welcome.
3: Thank you.
2: Welcome. So we'll ask Jumai to lead us in an opening prayer as we begin. And then after that, Jumai, could you talk about how people can send in their prayer requests during the program? Because in Lapis, it's never enough for us to discuss without wanting to experience what we are discussing. So we need you to send in prayers, and then we pray and we see God do the work he loves to do.
3: Oh, Father and our God, we thank you for another time in your presence. We thank you for this recording. Father, we thank you because as we continue to share that we're learning more and more about prayer, the importance of prayer. Thank you, Lord Jesus. We thank you for our speakers. We thank you for our listeners, those that will be sending their prayer requests. We thank you because you're a God that answers prayers. And Father, we know that prayers are going to be answered. Father, we pray that even as we deliberate and we discuss, that we'll also learn new things about prayer, and so will our listeners. We ask that you take absolute control. For in Jesus' name we have prayed.
4: Amen.
2: Amen.
3: Do send your prayer request to this number on WhatsApp, or you can send it as a text. +234 809 065 0463. I'll take that again. +234 809 065 0463. We look forward to praying for and with you. Thank you.
2: Wonderful. So, let us start with the most important question. What is the most important thing to pray for and why? Now, we say that the most important thing to pray for is to pray for our prayer life to be founded on our relationship with Jesus, the Holy Spirit, with God the Father. So prayer can be referred to as an act of obedience because Jesus, when asked by his disciples to teach them how to pray, began the prayer by inviting them and us into the loving relationship of the Godhead family. We see this in the Lord's Prayer in Luke 11 verses 1 to 4.
4: Luke 11 verses 1 to 4, the Amplified Version. It happened that while Jesus was praying in a certain place, after he finished, one of his disciples said to him, "Lord, teach us to pray, just as John also taught his disciples." He said to them, "When you pray, say, Father, hallowed be your name. Your kingdom come. Give us each day our daily bread, and forgive us our sins. For we ourselves also forgive everyone who is indebted to us, who has offended or wronged us. And lead us not into temptation, but rescue us from evil.
2: Wonderful. Amen. Thanks for reading that. So the Lord's Prayer starts with, Our Father, hallowed be thy name. We talked last episode about the Lord's Prayer. So we just want to mention briefly here that it starts with honoring God for who he is and being drawn and adopted into his family, thereby taking our place as sons. Then we pray for his kingdom to come down to earth as it is in heaven. We then ask for daily provision and then forgiveness of our trespasses on the condition we also forgive others. We ask for protection from evil and acknowledge him as the Almighty God. Prayer can cause people to be drawn to Jesus and enter into relationship with our Father in heaven. If you love somebody, you will feel like spending time in their presence, communicating with them. Communication can take many different forms. However, for it to be effective, it has to involve speaking and listening. Most of us are very good at the speaking part of prayer. This involves asking. In fact, sometimes we come with long lists because in our minds, God is like a vending machine. And you come and you put requests in and expect the answers to come out at the other end. A relationship doesn't work like that. First, there is the acknowledgement that there is a personality, the mighty one that I'm praying to, who loves me abundantly and extravagantly. So I'm learning to know him and to love him passionately too. Then there's thus the engaging of my heart with his, and I'm reading his word to know more about him and spending time in his presence so I can become more intimate with him. As I speak to him, I am learning to stop to listen to him so that I am receiving his responses and understanding how to hear his voice as he says in his words that my sheep hear my voice. In this way, I can pray according to his will. I understand his perspective on things and my nature is being transformed in his presence. So last week, Pastor Balugu and Jumai, we looked at some nuggets on the Lord's Prayer. Are there any more that you can think about?
4: I think one thing that jumps here in the Amplified, it says those who have offended or wronged us.
2: Yes.
4: Thereby acknowledging that people will offend us.
2: Yeah.
4: And people will wrong us. And when we're going to forgive, we're not forgiving, you know, Jesus is not saying just forgive. He says we are, you know, Jesus is helping us acknowledge that we've been wronged.
2: Yeah.
4: And we've been offended. And he says, just, you know, just forgive. Leave them with me.
2: Yeah.
4: Don't carry out that burden, because unforgiveness is actually a burden that, you know, if you are in that place, you are carrying and lugging around.
2: Yes.
4: And, you know, he also says, give us this day our daily bread, which means this prayer we pray every day.
2: Yeah.
4: And so it is possible that from yesterday to today, somebody has offended you. And just as you're asking for your daily bread, you're also saying, you know, okay, I'm also going to forgive those who have wronged me since yesterday.
2: Yeah.
4: It's not something that we pile up. So that just jumped out at me.
2: Yeah.
4: Again, this episode.
2: Jumai, any other nugget?
3: Yeah, for me, it is, you know, looking at the Lord's Prayer, it looks very simple. And sometimes people feel like, oh, it does not cover. But when you look at the prayers, you find out that every aspect in our lives is being covered, from our need to exalting God. It covers literally everything. So looking at it as a whole, just, you know, that when this prayer was made, that it was intentional and it covered every aspect of our lives.
2: Lovely. Thank you. Now, the Lord's Prayer is such a powerful prayer, and it gives us the mind of Christ. God Almighty uses our prayers to accomplish His will. Through prayer, God draws us into co-laboring with Him in His purposes that go into eternity. He said that before now, we hadn't prayed, and that if we pray, He will hear and answer. One of the first things we ask for in the Lord's Prayer is to cause God's kingdom to come on earth as it is in heaven. So this means if there's no disease in heaven, we can enforce on earth that there be no disease. In other words, we appropriate conditions in heaven here on earth. So as Christians, this is the role that Jesus taught His disciples to pray about. So we are automatically called into co-laboring with the King of Kings. He also invites us to intercede on behalf of others and even down the generations. He desires that we pray for our nations and other nations that He has placed on our hearts. Did you know that this was a role Jesus asked us to pray about? Interceding for others and for nations.
4: Not really. You know, you just go in there thinking, oh, I'm praying for myself.

0: understood why, but it's given some people nations to pray into. Mm-hmm. I know he's given me the United Kingdom. I know he's given me, apart from Nigeria, he's given me India as well. And I'd never understood, but these are nations I pray into now because I know. Jumai,
1: I didn't know this was a rule, because some moment I feel like, okay, if everyone is expected to pray, then who are we really interceding for if everybody is praying? But I think this just brings light that there are people that have been called to pray, you know, to carry the burden of others and even nations. So prior to now, no, I hadn't really seen it in this light.
0: Wonderful. Now, if we, what should our posture be like when we pray? Daniel 9:4, prayer should be a free-flowing outpouring of our hearts to God. So let's always be conscious of how big a God that we have. Let us remain confident of the fact that he is a merciful God and that we can't do anything on our own like we've decided. So we need to be humble. We haven't given anything to God, so we can't come demanding anything. But we are made worthy because of the precious blood of Jesus.
2: Hallelujah.
0: Always remember that God wants you to talk to him about whatever is on your heart. You therefore don't have to try to hold back or try to tell him only half of the story. You know, that's what we sometimes do. Because he is aware of everything, and he wants us to be real, to be honest, and to be humble. Just like we see in the Psalms, David was real and honest. Don't try to impress him or be somebody else. Just be yourself. Jumai, how casual are you when you speak to God in prayer? Or are you the sort that tells him the verse and the chapter in the Bible as if he didn't write the Bible?
1: No, I think it depends. You know, sometimes I talk to God like I would with a friend. Maybe if somebody hear me, maybe when I pray sometimes, you wonder if I'm talking to somebody. And there are times where, you know, I just declare scriptures, but not back at God, but declare the scriptures about situations. So it is basically declaring the word of God about a particular situation. What has God said about the sick? What has he said about, you know, lack? What has he said about difficult moments? So it is praying and declaring the word of God over the situations and not really reciting to God and be like, come and see what you said here. Let me remind you. So I think it depends on what the prayer is.
0: Yeah. Pastor Balogun, what are your thoughts? How casual are you?
2: I think like Jumai, it just depends on what it is you're doing. You know, it says, this book of the law will not depart from your mouth.
1: Yes.
2: You will meditate on it day and night. So I speak the word sometimes to just say that I am standing on this word, you know. So once in a while I do the, I mean, I'm not going to say verse 32, chapter 1, you know, I'll probably just say what that word says. You know, that way I may be repeating it back to him, but it's almost like, you know, I once heard it described like two pendulum clocks placed side by side, moving in unison. So it's like I am saying amen to that word that the Lord has said.
0: Yeah.
2: But I am not as formal as I used to be in approaching God. Now I know that I can sit here and say, oh, what a mighty God you are. And that is worship.
1: Yeah.
2: Before, you know, I felt I needed to be kneeling down beside my bed or seated in the place that I have created as my closet.
0: Yeah.
2: But now I realize that, you know, it doesn't have to be a formal thing. I mean, obviously, God and I are not the same age, so I'm not just going to say, hey, God. But guess what? I know some people, they may not say, hey, God, but they're like, oh, God, I can't even believe I forgot to tell you this. And then they go on and he answers them as well.
1: Yeah.
2: So like we've been saying, it's relationship.

0: Yeah.
1: It's how you have developed the relationship and how far you have gone.
0: Amen. Now, going on from what you're saying, if we say that our prayers are a conversation between us and Father God, it means that when we ask, we have to get a response. Mm-hmm. Remember, the Bible says that Jesus said, "My sheep hear my voice." Mm-hmm. Now, there are some that will tell you that our prayers are not answered. Their mm-hmm. prayers are not answered. Mm-hmm. I think we will address that topic in one of the later sessions. Mm-hmm. But I would like to say here that the Bible really never addresses unanswered prayers. Mm-hmm. In other words, Jesus never spoke of unanswered prayers. This must be that nothing like that existed in his understanding. Right. His Father does not ignore his children. We'll come back to this later on in the episodes. So, there are three ways that God answers our prayers. It could be an outright no, possibly because it's not safe for us or it will harm us. Always remember that he is a father first. And he loves and adores us and will always do only what is best for us. Imagine if your 14-year-old son asked for a car. Even if you could afford it, you would say no because it's not safe. Secondly, it could be a wait, which implies the time is not right. The season is wrong. The conditions are not in place yet. So let's wait a bit. We are quite impatient as human beings because we want everything like yesterday. Mm-hmm. We are not aware of all that Father God has to do before the scenes to make things come together for us to receive. I meant behind the scenes, to make things come together for us to receive. So when we trust God, we find that we wait patiently, knowing that he will come through. However, when we struggle with trusting Father God, we will be impatient and lose faith. The third answer is a yes. This implies that he's giving it to us. However, I just want to say that sometimes we miss this yes because of the form in which it comes. Sometimes it could come in seed form and we're expecting a fully grown plant or tree. And so we are busy complaining to everyone that God hasn't answered our prayer and we haven't asked him so that he helps us understand how he has answered and what he is showing us. Father God is always trying to show us how much bigger he is than we think. Hmm. Pastor Balogun, would you share with us, with our viewers, a period when you thought your prayer was not answered and how you responded?
1: There are even some things now that I haven't seen the manifestation of the answer.
0: Yeah.
1: So it's not even, I don't even have to think far.
0: Yeah.
1: But I think what I would do is compare how I was when I started saying those prayers to how I am now. When I started saying those prayers, because I've always believed in the fact that God would answer, I was always looking out. Has he answered? You know, it's almost like watching a pot boil. They always say that when you watch a pot boil, it never boils. So you're there, you know, so I'm there going, okay, what happened? Ah, the situation is still like this. Maybe I need to pray more. Oh. So you pray more, you skabash more, you know, you fast,
0: yeah.
1: Do all of those things, you know. But when I started learning to be patient, to know that sometimes what we're praying about is a marathon and not 100 meters dash, I became that person who would be happy with a glimmer of hope, even without the full manifestation of what I'm praying about. And then in the process of it, I actually find that my prayer point changes. You know, I'm hoping that somebody changes outright.
0: Yes.
1: And then as I pray, I find the Lord is actually changing me.
0: Yes.
1: I don't recognize it as an answer to that prayer.
0: Mm.
1: But then after a long while, and with a bit more maturity now and a bit more patience, I'm actually then seeing that, oh, okay, this is actually an answer to that prayer. So I don't remember the question you asked me, but basically just saying that
0: when your prayers are answered.
1: Yeah, basically just saying that when they're not answered, you just find out that it's actually been answered.
0: Yeah.
1: Maybe not in the way that you are expecting it, and not at the rate that you are expecting it to be.
0: Wonderful. So what should we do when our prayers are answered? Psalm 107 verse 32, the Bible tells us to be grateful and to lift up our hands and give thanks to God for his marvelous works when our prayers are answered. This means we should be intentional and expressive of our gratitude. And we are told in the next verse to do it in public, so even our leaders and others will know how great and wonderful our God is. We were talking about gratitude earlier on before the program.
1: Yeah.
0: Pastor Olamide, what you want to share something on gratitude?
1: Oh, wow. Don't make me cry. I just realized, you know, how blessed and highly favored we are. To the point where it almost seems like we shouldn't ask for anything else. Because when we look back and we look around us and we see what God has done, and we know that we haven't done much to deserve it, it just makes your heart brim over with gratitude. Who am I that you're so mindful of me? How come I am living this life and somebody else cannot? You know, there are people who can't see, hear, or speak. There are people who have been ill for 20 years, you know. There are people who are homeless. There's so many situations, and you wonder, how come that is not me? You know, the saying that says, there but for the grace of God goes I. You have people who are addicted. I mean, I remember many years ago when I was doing A-level, somebody introduced hashish to me. And I looked at it, I peered at it, and I said, what is this? And they said, it's hashish. And I'm like, okay, I don't know what this is, and I'm not having any. But some other people looked at it and thought, oh, I'll have some. And their lives derailed forever from that point. So how come that happened? It's definitely not because I'm smart or short or tall or anything. It's just the grace of God. And he says, I will have mercy on whom I will have mercy, and I'll be gracious unto whom I'll be gracious. Sometimes we are asking for his mercy, but we need to recognize he's already had mercy on us. And we just need to be grateful.
0: Amen.
1: And roll all over the place thanking him. Hallelujah.
0: Amen. Jemai, could you read Romans 12 verses 1 and 2?
2: Okay.
0: Please, and it talks a little bit about thankfulness.
2: So one, so I'm reading from the NLT version.
0: Okay.
2: And so, dear brothers and sisters, I plead with you to give your bodies to God because of all he has done for you. Let them be a living and holy sacrifice, the kind he will find acceptable. This is truly the way to worship him. Don't copy the behavior and customs of this world, but let God transform you into a new person by changing the way you think. Then you will learn to know God's will for you, which is good and pleasing and perfect.
0: Thank you. So Jemai, how do you thank God when your prayers are answered?
2: I do a prayer of thanksgiving. You know, I'm like, oh God, thank you so much for you know, answering this prayer, for trusting me enough to give me this. Is sometimes I dance, you know, I'm so excited, I'm jumping, I'm dancing, I'm like, oh, thank you God. Basically how I thank God when for every prayer that comes in, sometimes it is a whisper because it might be waiting for a cab, and then after prayer, like, God, please just send. And then you see God literally answering your prayer, and you just smile and be like, oh, thank you, Jesus. So
0: wonderful. Pastor Baluku, how do you cope with having to be in the waiting room for a long time for answers to your prayers?
1: Sorry, before I answer that, I just wanted to add that sometimes you have a party. Yes. When God has answered your prayer, a new baby comes, you have a party. Yeah. Somebody's getting married, you have a party.
0: Yeah.
1: Anyway, sorry, that wasn't my question. What was my question again?
0: How do you cope with having to be in the waiting room for a long time for answers?
1: Okay, so I'll do the then and now.
0: Okay.
1: Before, you know, you're going, like I said, you're opening the pot. Hasn't it boiled? Hasn't it boiled? You're going up to the secretary. Does Oga know I'm waiting for him and all of that? And that just makes you frustrated and tired.
2: Mm-hmm.
1: But these days, one of my favorite scriptures, I just looked up the coordinates because I know the scriptures, Psalm 46:10, that God says, be still.
0: Yeah.
1: And what he has taught me is that if it's 100 meters dash, you don't need to be still because it'll be over in 2 seconds.
2: Mm-hmm.
1: But when you hear be still, then it just means this may take a while. And when you know at the top of it that this may take a while, then you are at rest and you are no longer going to the pot to open it to see. And the truth about it is that it may seem sometimes something is taking long, but when you look back at it, it has not taken that long, really, you know. So these days, what I just do is that I'm at peace. I know that I've prayed. I know what he has said back to me about the situation.
2: Mm-hmm.
1: And I just wait to see, because he's not a man to lie. When he says it, he will bring it to pass.
2: Mm-hmm.
1: So it's just a matter of when will the physical manifestation be.
0: Amen. Wonderful. So I think we have come to the end of our program. We hope you have enjoyed our discussion on prayer is the key. As we always say in Lapis, it's never enough for us to discuss things without wanting to experience what we've been discussing. So I'll have Jumai explain how you can send in your prayer requests so that we take it to the Lord in prayer with you. Jumai.
2: So like I said at the beginning, please do send us your prayer requests. We have a team of people that are willing to pray with and for you. And you can send your prayer requests to this number on WhatsApp or even as a text message, +234 809 065 0463. I'll take that again. +234 809 065 0463. We look forward to receiving your prayer request and to pray for and with you. Thank you.
0: Thank you very much, Jumai. And thank you, Pastor Olamide, for being with us as well. And thank you, our amazing listeners. Thank you for coming on the program. And our prayer is that the Lord continues to prosper your prayer time and take it to the next level. God bless you all. See you next episode. Bye.
1: Bye-bye.
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5: And the one that glorifies Jesus through us is the Holy Ghost. It is the Holy Ghost.

He's critical to my walk. He's critical to my journey. 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

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I tell anybody who cares to listen, the Holy Ghost is my essence. Take him out of the picture. I can't do anything. Remove him from the picture. I'm as useless as you can find. But when he comes in, when I allow him,

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That's when you know how to dance. But you need to learn to let go of yourself in the spirit. That you will be at home, there is no music. You will declare a thing till every fiber of your being agrees it. In our kingdom, nothing is a waste. My dance is not a waste. Do you understand it? My dance is not a waste. Everything I do, my shout, the lifting of my hands, everything I do.

a resource. 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If dance can win a battle, then I use my dance wisely. I don't waste it to just show how I can shake my... If shout can bring a wall down, then I don't waste mine. I use it for a purpose. I use it for a purpose. You have to have purpose to the things you do. Put purpose. Put purpose. If laughter is for a purpose, I won't waste it. You become the fullness. Everything about you, there is no joke. You don't waste your resources. Singing, I don't waste it. There's a purpose. Jumping, I don't waste it. Bible says I will leap over wall. Why will I waste my jump?

the men. They are the ones, the culprit. They don't dance because they think they have gone out of the spirit. But really, the guy that danced in the Bible, or the person that danced in the Bible, that is roped up, he was a girl. Her name was Davida.

some of you, let them play one song that doesn't make sense. You will start moving. If the thought of the Holy Ghost does not make you to bubble with excitement, I don't know what else changes you. But you can do a lot of gyrating without the Holy Ghost. But there's no way the Holy Ghost is inside of you that it can be contained. You can't help yourself. Have you seen the move of the Holy Ghost? Have you seen drunk people? Do they care? A lot of you are still looking like it's just a word. I cannot do. My life depends on this. So permit me to be foolish before my God. My life depends on it. Everything I do depends on it. Ministry, calling, whatever they say I am, depends on it. Prophecy depends on it. Word depends on it. Revelation depends on it. But I said to you, in our kingdom, nothing is a waste. So you don't dance to feel cool. You don't dance to just look at your friend. You dance with the Holy Ghost.

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0: God transformed Dr. Leif Hetland's heart for the nations in a small pastor's meeting in the city of Haugesund in 1995, commissioning him to go out and prepare the nations who have never before heard the gospel. Desiring to spread the mission virus, he founded Global Mission Awareness with the intent of reaching the unreached. Since then, Leif has visited 75 nations on 5 continents and facilitates over 13 peace and harmony conferences in Pakistan, intent on bringing people of different faiths together to build relationships and unity. Leif has brought the gospel into the most spiritual dark areas of the world. Leif's meetings and crusades are widely regarded for supernatural healings, signs and wonders, and over 1 million souls have been saved through his ministry. Let's make welcome Dr. Leif Hetland.
1: Hello everyone, I'm Dr. Leif Hetland, and I have this incredible privilege to join you in the Kingdom Expansion Conference in Nigeria on June 3rd through June 6th. I get to be there with some of my covenant friends, and I'm so excited this year with what's happening in the world to be able to release a fresh baptism of love, and the result is going to be fullness, so that you can step into Ephesians 3:20, to that now to him who is able to do exceedingly abundantly more than you can think and ask. Come just the way you are and leave just the way you have dreamed to be. It's time to bring glory to God in Nigeria. Look forward to see you. Hello, everyone. This is Dr. Leif Hetland, and I am so excited to be able to connect to my beautiful, beautiful family in Nigeria. I can be honest with you, I miss being there. I've been looking so much forward to be able to see some of my old friends, but also some of my new friends. And the last 3 years, Nigeria has been so much part of my life, and it has been an honor to be part of this incredible ministry. So with both Dr. Femi and Dr. Mina and the whole Lapis Lazuli family. So I am thrilled at least that God is giving us technology. Even yesterday, I just released a tsunami wave of love over one nation, the nation of Canada. So it is an opportunity for us at least to be able to connect. And my heart actually for this next hour is to be able to give you something that changed the life of Jesus, but also changed the life my life and transform this Norwegian from being just an ordinary person living for God to becoming a beloved son that are living from God. And my life has never been the same. So we're just going to invite the Holy Spirit just to come in and for Jesus just to minister to us and for the Father to be glorified by this message. So Papa God, you are a good, good Father. That's who you are. And loved and loved and loved. That's who we are. We are so grateful, Father, that you loved us, that you loved Nigeria. You loved every single one of us so much that you will give your only begotten Son. And we thank you, Jesus, that you were willing to leave heaven, to come down to this earth, to identify with us, and for this beautiful divine exchange that took place at the cross. Wow, thank you, Jesus, for taking our sin so now we are righteous, for taking our shame so that we could be glorified, to take our sickness and disease so by your stripes we are healed, to take our punishment so now we are forgiven, to take all of our curses so we could enter into all of your blessing. You took the very F that we had on our report card and you gave us an A+. That you were willing, Jesus, for a moment to become an orphan so that we could be sons and daughters. That for a moment you were separated from perfect love so we could be restored back again to that perfect love with Papa God. So we just thank you, Jesus. And I thank you, Jesus, that you send us the Holy Spirit, for the very spirit of adoption, that the spirit within us is just full of love, joy, peace, patience, kindness, the Christ within us that is the hope of glory around us. But I thank you, Jesus, that also the Spirit came upon us with a very power, with a very power to live the Jesus life. I'm just asking that even this session, let it just be revelation, let it be impartation, and let it be activation. I thank you that you are raising up the sons and daughters of glory in Nigeria. I thank you for the move of God's Spirit in Nigeria that is touching the continent of Africa. I thank you for Nigeria touching Europe, touching America, and touching the world with a genuine revival fire. And I just ask now that every single one that are listening to this word, that they're going to be set on fire, that you're going to burn oil of intimacy with your lover, and you're going to burn brightly without burning out, because you're going to burn the oil that is just coming from your love. The flames of love, the fire of love, burning, burning, burning, and burning brightly. Bring glory to the Father by looking at the sons and daughters that looks just like Papa, because you are made in His image and you are an image bearer. I thank you, Father. And I just ask that even that this event, this kingdom expansion, that is going to the kingdom, heaven on earth is going to be expanded, and it's going to affect every aspect of the society, from the politics to government to every aspect of Nigeria, the education, poverty, it's going to be so touched that let Nigeria become a nation of transformation, a model nation. When people are seeing Nigeria, they're going to see the answer of the Lord's Prayer that your kingdom has come and your will has been done in Nigeria as it is in heaven. I just bless that in the sweet, wonderful name of Jesus. Amen, amen, amen. I wanted to take a few moments and share probably one of my life messages. Over the years, while I've been in Nigeria, I've shared this message several times before. And I do not think there is anything I love to talk more about than this message. And we are calling the message today, the baptism of love. So when you're hearing about the baptism of love, like I had one of the leaders in Nigeria a few years ago, he says, I didn't know about this baptism of love. He experienced it. They actually wrote a book, and perhaps you're watching even this message now. But his baptism of love started to change his life. It changed his marriage into his home and even the staff and the leadership of his church. And his church went from being more like an orphanage to become a family. And this is what the Father God has for each one of us, that we are going to be so transformed by his love that we will transform every aspect of the lives that are around us, that we're going to be able to influence the wall, and people are going to see who we are because the way we love one another. And I wanted to share you a little bit of my testimony, my background, and my story, so you can kind of see how this fit in. And then you can also hear about the very fruits. And then a little bit later on, we're going to have a time of impartation, because freely I received, freely I give. My story goes back that even when my mom in 1965, yeah, that's about 55 years ago, she found out that she was pregnant with me in a small little place in Norway. My mom, the way she found out she was actually pregnant with me was that she had to have an emergency surgery. And she didn't realize that while she was pregnant, as I'm saying, that when the surgery came in, that she was carrying a little baby boy. But what happened to that little baby boy when he is in the mother's womb that's supposed to be a safe place and the surgeon's knife is there? A little bit of maybe the tension and perhaps even some of the fear that is in the room. And then even for my mom for the next four and a half months to carry this little boy, perhaps in fear. They didn't have the technology that we have in Norway or in America today. But she carried that boy to about 9 months, and then eventually this boy was born. This boy already came into this world and struggled with fear. And that was very, very natural. As I grew up in a very good home in Norway, both with my dad and my mom, I didn't realize that some of my root system still had certain fear in me. And I didn't realize, I just remember I was afraid of certain things and even struggle, sometimes with sleep and having nightmares. And I didn't realize the connection. Make that story a little bit short, but by the time I was about 12 years old, there was this painful thing that took place. There was an abuse that took place. And because of this sexual abuse that somebody attacked me, this little boy now ended up not just with fear, but also with shame and false guilt. And this led me to the next 5 years. I started to move away from God. I turned away from my family. My family didn't know what was going on, and I started to cover up. Because when you have pain in your life, pain is looking for pleasure. Pain is looking for something to take away this pain. You want to medicate because you do not know how to deal with it. And as a 12-year-old boy, the way I dealt with it, first it started with alcohol at the age of 12. And then I started with drugs when I was 13. Make my story short, for the next 5 years, I moved so far away from the Father's love, from God's love, that I was similar like the prodigal son that you read about in Luke 15. I ended up in the pig pen. And I was there. I still remember that night in a park in Oslo. My family, my parents had taken me, driven me across the mountains of Norway, put me in a private boarding school. And within a week, I was kicked out of the school. My name was in the national newspaper, and I dishonored my family. I broke my parents' heart again, and I'd done it again and again. But I just didn't know how to rescue myself. I still remember that night in fear, being in a park and did not know what to do. And then I still remember as I started thinking about, wow, I wish I could come home and have a roof over my head or perhaps taste some of mom's cooking. I just started to feel these things and decided that everything is better than being homeless or being in a park or being broken. And so I ended up on a train from Oslo, the capital city of Norway, went all around the southern coast and headed towards Stavanger. My dad is a businessman. He was also an elder and a leader in our church. When I came to the train station in Stavanger, my dad, he was looking. My dad was waiting. And then my dad, he...

home life. Well, it was a glorious homecoming. Right after that, at the age of 18, I gave my life to Jesus. Wow, it was an amazing time. Jesus, he ended up as my savior. He ended up as my healer. He ended up as my deliverer. I mean, he saved me from my sin and he set me free from drugs and he delivered me from darkness and I was walking in the light. I just felt Jesus. Jesus was so important to walk with Jesus. And it was a wonderful walk. And then I went to church. And when I came to church, there were so many, many beautiful people there that wanted to help me. And the primary thing they wanted me to do was to make sure now you as a new Christian, what I needed to do to grow up and to making sure that first of all, if you're going to be a Christian, you need to be involved in Bible study. So what I did, because of course I wanted to please Jesus. I wanted to please the Father. So I got involved in Bible study. I got involved in church. Then I was involved in prayer meeting. Then I got involved in evangelism. I got involved in giving. And before you know it, I am out there working for Jesus. I'm there to serve Jesus. I would have given my life for Jesus. So this is kind of a little bit of my background. It led me to leaving my country, Norway, as a Christian actor. And I traveled around in Europe for a year. Came to America, and again I traveled. And again, I wanted to serve Jesus. I wanted to honor the Father. And in this whole journey, I didn't realize that I went from rebellion to religion. And I got so involved in religion that I almost lost out on relationship. I almost lost out on intimacy. I went to college. Then I went to seminary, met my wife. We've been married for 31 years. And I'm so very grateful that I'm married to Jennifer Hetland, and she's been in Nigeria, and we have 4 amazing children together. But when we first got married, and I went to college, and I worked as a youth pastor, and was going to the nation, and again, I'm out there performing for love. Because after everything Jesus did for me, I need to serve him. I need to honor him. I give everything for Jesus. I didn't realize that, again, on the inside, I operated more like an orphan than a son. I was just like the prodigal brother, out on the field working for him. We moved back to Norway when my son was young. And I ended up as first running my dad's business for a year. And then I became the lead pastor of a Baptist church in Norway. And in Sunnes Baptist Church, again, when I don't do enough, my wife don't do enough, my kids don't do enough, the church don't do enough, because on the inside, I still had an orphan heart. I still had an orphan spirit. There was area in my life that was not comfortable with love, because those areas were not comfortable with God. I had a prayer language, and I was pursuing God, but there was something missing. It was like there was a black hole in my soul. Who are you when nobody is looking? And for me, wow, I was just looking for the affirmation of the Father. And I still remember many times I preached a powerful message, and then it was just one critic that didn't like it, and that kind of ruined my day. Because when you do not have the affirmation of the Father over your life, you're looking for affirmation in the wrong places. When you have not experienced the perfect love of Papa God, then there's something missing in your life. One of the life-changing moments, I remember we had one of my first funerals that was very dear and close to me. His name was Amar. Amar was very faithful. He was one of my prayer warriors. He was one of those that supported me. And I remember when he came into my office and he says, Pastor, I got cancer. And then I realized there was not much I could do. I prayed for Amar, but he had stage 4 cancer. And I never forgot that. I hoped that he was going to get healed. I cried out to God. But the day that he died, there was something that died in me. Because what happened was my expectancy level went down. Because if I didn't expect much, then I didn't have to live with so much pain and disappointment. Because the problem is when you have high hope and it doesn't happen, you live with disappointment. And I just realized at that moment something was dying on the inside. So no, I didn't expect much. And when I didn't expect much, I didn't see much. And on the inside, I didn't realize I'm about to be burned out. Because you no longer burning oil, you start to burn flesh. That's when I got an invitation to meet Dr. Randy Clark. And I know he's going to be also one of the teachers during this Kingdom Expansion event. And Dr. Randy Clark, he was coming to our little place in Norway.
I never

0: forgotten as he lined up some of the leaders after sharing his testimony. He went down the line and he prayed for the Pentecostal minister, and he prayed for the Lutheran, and he prayed for the Salvation Army, and he went down the line. And then eventually he came to me as the Baptist, and he looks at me, and instead of just touch him, bless him, fill him, he came to me and says, "You are a bulldozer." And I'm thinking, no, I'm a Baptist pastor. That tells you I didn't know much about prophecy. But he started to prophesy, "I see you as a bulldozer, and you are going to go into the darkest places in the world where the gospel has never been before. And you're going to make a way where there is no way. And this big light is following after you." And guess what happened? In the next moment, I ended up on the floor just having an encounter with God. My body, this Norwegian body that normally is very stoic because of the cold weather, now, wow, I was full of electricity. And it was like you're putting a nail into a socket, and I was shaking. And then this fire was coming over me. I was wondering what's going on. And it was like God was rewiring me from inside out. I didn't know it at the time. There was a baptism of the Holy Spirit and a baptism of fire. Oh, as a good Baptist minister, I'd experienced the baptism of water, the death, burial, and resurrection of Jesus. I still remember my baptism experience. It was significant when it was almost like a covenant act. As I experienced, the old life went under and the new life came up. The death, burial, and resurrection of Jesus. It was such a beautiful confirmation and affirmation. And then this time I had a baptism of the Holy Spirit. And within 6 months, I'm in Pakistan, a Muslim country, doing my first campaign. Oh, here you are, but on the inside, still something was missing. I'm going to the nation, and for the next 5 years, I've gone into some of the darkest places in the world, including all over Africa. For the next 5 years, as I traveled the world, again serving God, but now I'm a minister, ordained minister, with good education, and on the top of that, I have both fire and power. Make that story short, in 1995, my neck was also injured, and also in 98, I ended up with a body cast after a car accident came in. So by year 2000, I mentioned 5 years as I've been to 54 countries, seen 500,000 people saved, and even seen 300,000 people healed and delivered and set free. On the inside of me, there was a war going on. I was still operating with an orphan heart. Having good parents, having a great ministry, being on the staff in a mega church, but on the inside, there was still something missing. And I did not know what it was. I'd experienced the baptism of water. I'd experienced the baptism of the Holy Spirit. I knew Jesus. I knew the Holy Spirit. And I knew things about the Father. I could have written a book about the fatherhood of God. I could preach some of the greatest messages. But if you were to ask me the question in year 2000, before my encounter of the baptism of love, what is your view of the Father? What is your view of Papa God? And actually, I couldn't even call him Papa God. I just called him God. And so when I referred to the third person in the Trinity, he was not a loving Papa to me. And I had all these father deficiency and father hunger. And let me even say that to you. And let me ask you a question. What was your relationship with your father? Was your father distant? Was he maybe angry? Was he critical? Was your father not there when you needed it? And perhaps some of you were orphans. So when I'm saying I had an orphan heart, I had a good dad that was around. But on the inside of me, there was still something missing. I was outside the Father's house serving him instead of being in the Father's house. There was still an area in my life where I was not comfortable with love. I was not comfortable with the affection. There was still something missing. So I want you just to capture, because often even some of our natural father is reflecting how we betray Papa God. And I didn't realize that I had some view. Actually, often I came to Jesus. Jesus, he was kind of the good guy. He stood between me and the Father. Jesus was kind of the person that went to the Father in behalf of me. So when I struggled with sin, I went to Jesus and I could lay it there at the cross. And there I could experience forgiveness or healing or freedom. I could experience that with Jesus. But I was just, when I didn't live up to the expectation, I stayed away from God, because God, the God that I served back then, he seems to be pretty bipolar in nature. It seems like he was in a mood swing, and it was all up to me to have to please him. And it is hard. So here you are, successful, having a beautiful family, having a great ministry, worldwide ministry, lots of fruit. But on the inside, I was dying. And it was almost like God allowed several major storms to come in. One of them was my health. Second of all, eventually I was kicked out of the church and the denomination because of some of my issues. And then this just got worse and worse. And it was almost this setup that was taking place as Papa God eventually was about to give me this encounter that was changing my life. In year 2000, as I say, I was broken. And sometimes I tell you something, when there is brokenness in your life, often that's an invitation for breakthrough. Let me say that one more time. Many, many times when we're going through genuine brokenness, that brokenness can become one of your greatest breakthroughs. So some of the areas that was broken in my life, I came before God and I felt like I'm not able to be the man that you want me to be. I'm not able to be the husband that you called me to be. I'm not able to be a father to my children. I'm not able to be what I'm supposed to be in the nations. I have chronic pain. I've been broken. This Norwegian body has been broken. My neck has been broken. My back has been broken. I have all these pains. And where are you, God? And I was going through this crisis moment. So in 2000, in Melbourne, Florida, in America, in a Holiday Inn hotel, I never forgot it. It was a small group of leaders, about 100 of us in a room. And then there was a man named Dennis Jernigan. He was playing the piano. And as he was playing and worshiping, he stopped and he says, "Leif, Pastor Leif, I have a song for you. Could you come up here?" And I walked up in the front of 100 other leaders, total, total broken. And then he started to play 20 years ago, and I still can feel it. He started to play the piano and he looked at me and he started to sing a song. And it is the Daddy song, a song from Papa God just for me. And as he started to sing this love song from the Father and the affection of the Father and to see how much the Father loves me and how he missed me. And as he was singing that song, in the next moment, it was like heaven opened up. And I realized, wow, God is about to do something. I had read this story about D.L. Moody. I read a story about Charles Finney. I read a story about Derek Prince. People that described this liquid love that came over them that totally transformed their life. Actually, my very hero in Norway, who changed the nation of Norway from a third world country to become what we are today, one of the best places in the world to live. His name was Hans Nielsen Hauge. Oh, I remember in history books, I've read this story when he talks about this liquid love and this love that was coming over him, and he had never felt anything like it. But that was just history books. That was about people that lived back then. It had not been my experience. But this day, wow, I've never been the same since. These waves and waves of love came over me. I just went down on my knees. I went down on my floor before my Father. And these waves of love, and it wouldn't stop. It was one wave, and then, whoa, there came another wave of love. And it was going up and down. And eventually the love took me all the way to that little baby in my mother's womb when the surgeon came there and love moved in and just erased the very fear, because perfect love cast out fear. The 12-year-old boy that was being abused, as I'm on the floor there, and waves of love just took the pain away. Some of the rejection, some of the sting on feeling it wanted. Waves and waves of love. It was almost like going through a movie through my life, and just love came in and the Father came in. And then eventually, after about 2 hours of just being washed in the very love of the Father, this love, wow, it changes everything. This perfect love of the Father, the very love, and this is going to be my prayer today, the very love that Jesus experienced from his Father, Jesus is praying that that love is going to be experienced by each one of us. Jesus knew how much his Father loved him, and he experienced that baptism of love. I didn't have the theology, but I'm going to give that to you in a couple of minutes. But this love experience, and then there was an audible voice from heaven. I laid on that floor now as I was being bathed in that perfect love. And then the voice from heaven, I could hear it with my physical ear. And it says, "Leif, you are my and you're my beloved. You're my beloved son. I love you, and I am well pleased with you. Wow. Leif, you're my beloved. You're my beloved son. Son. I love you, and I am well pleased with you. Something broke in my life when the Father says, Leif, I've always loved you. Even at your worst messes, I love you. Even at your darkest moment, I love you. When you were broken, my heart was broken with you. This love was just coming over me. But when the Father says, I am well pleased with you. Pretty much all my life, all I wanted to hear from Papa God was, well done. And that day, I got to hear my Father say, son, well done. It was not based upon what I had done. It was based upon what Jesus had done. For the first time in my life, I woke up in the morning with an A+ on my report card, knowing that I was Papa God's happy thought, that he was for me, not against me, that he is a good, good father, and he is a loving father. He is not like any earthly father, no matter how good or how bad. He's not like it. No, actually, Father God looks just like Jesus. Jesus actually came to show us exactly how the Father looks like. Jesus came, everything that Jesus did, all he did, everything Jesus did, all he did is what he saw his Father do. So when Jesus touched the lepers, the scripture is so clear, it was because the Father is touching lepers. When a woman was touching the hem of his garment and she was healed, it is because all Jesus did is what he saw his Father do. And every word that changed people's life, when Jesus affirmed people, when Jesus spoke life to people, it is because that's what he heard the Father say. So all I do is what I see my Father do, and all I say is what I hear my Father say. Jesus is perfect theology. And I realized that for all these years I studied theology, I studied the logic of God, but in all of those years I had a view of God, Papa God, that looked differently than Jesus. But that day, year 2000, in Melbourne, Florida, 20 years ago, my life was transformed. I'm a son, and I'm a beloved son. Not Dr. Leif, not Apostle Leif, not, I'm not against any of those titles. I have a lot of titles, so not the author or not. No, I'm a son, and I am a beloved son. And my Father loves me, and he likes me, and he delights in me. And nothing can separate me from my Father's love. I'm not saying that life has been easy since my baptism of love. But I can tell you something, there's not been a moment in 20 years that I'm not aware that my Father is a good, good Papa. My Father God is a God of love. Actually, the scripture says God is love. God is love. It is not something God does, it's something that God is. And if there is an area in our life that is not comfortable with the Father's love, we either end up in rebellion, or we end up in religion. And those two things is the very thing that God wants to deal with. Let us go to Jesus and look at Jesus, because since Jesus is perfect theology. And if you have your Bible, open up to a verse that was part of bringing a foundation to this. And it is Matthew, the book of Matthew, chapter 3, verse 17. And I'm going to take the time to read this, and I'm reading from the New King James Version. I actually would take the time actually to read the verses right before. From verse 16, when he had been baptized, Jesus came immediately up from the water. And behold, heaven opened up to him, and he saw the Spirit of God descending like a dove, and a lightning upon him. And suddenly a voice came from heaven saying, This is my beloved. This is my beloved son in whom I am well pleased. Let's continue a couple of verses. Then Jesus was led by the Spirit into the wilderness to be tempted by the devil. And when he had fasted 40 days and 40 nights, afterwards he was hungry. Now when the tempter came and said, if you are the Son of God, command these stones to become a bread. But he answered and said, it is written, man shall not live by bread alone, but by every word that proceeds from the mouth of God. Then the devil took him up into a holy city, set him on the pinnacle of the temple, and said to him, "If you are the Son of God, throw yourself down, for it is written, 'He shall give his angels charge over you. In their hands they shall bear you up, lest you dash your foot against a stone.'" Jesus said to him again, "It is written, 'You shall not tempt the Lord your God.'" And again the devil took him up to an exceedingly high mountain and showed him all the kingdoms of the world and their glory. And he said to them, "All these things I will give you if you fall down and worship me." Then Jesus said to him, "Away with you, Satan, for it is written, 'You shall worship the Lord your God, and him only you shall serve.'" Let me just kind of put this into a framework. Wow. What the whole Bible is all about, if you're going to put it in a very simple way, and I agree with Billy Graham, that you kind of can put the whole Bible into the one verse, "For God so loved the world, that he gave his only begotten Son, that whosoever believe in him, they shall not perish, but they will have everlasting life." The whole Bible is a love story. The kingdom template, and if you're going to have an expansion of the kingdom, is to be able to see the beauty of that God loves this world. And he loves this world, and he loves every person in this world. He loves every Nigerian, and he loves you so much that he will give his only begotten Son. But also the story is about the Son that was willing to leave his Father to come down to this earth and to pay the ultimate price. But when we're looking at the life of Jesus, even the way that when the King of the kingdom is coming down to this earth, Jesus, he used to be a lion, and he is also the lion, but he's also the lamb. Jesus, he left heaven and he started there as a son. So here mama and papa, they took care of him. And according to scripture, when he was about 12 years old, he was there in the temple. And in the temple, he could have started his revival ministry. People were just like, wow, hearing him speak in the temple. Mama and papa, they had left him in the temple. And they realized, where's our boy? Where's our 12-year-old? Where is Jesus? They had to go back again to find him in the temple. And Jesus is like, "I'm just in my Father's house." And then from that very moment, mama and papa takes him with. And what was Jesus doing from he was 12 to he was 30 years old? He learned how to be a son. He learned how to be the son in the natural. He was there with Joseph, learning the very crafts of being a carpenter. And eventually, during 18 years of serving and honoring his parents in the natural, he learned to be faithful in the natural before he was entrusted in the supernatural. So now Jesus is about 30 years old, and for 18 years, he has mastered and become a master's craftsman. And he's there with his father, and his father and mother, they are about to give him his inheritance, the family business. And this is also the retirement for the parents. And then in this setting, it's very interesting to see just at that stage, at the age of 30, that's when the Heavenly Father comes in. We know the story that John the Baptist, who was an Old Testament type of prophet, he was a forerunner that has come there to prepare the way. When Jesus came, John recognized who Jesus was, and John didn't want to baptize Jesus because he recognized, but Jesus knew what he had to do. And make the story short, that's what we see here, starting in verse 16, that Jesus was baptized in water as an example for each one of us. Then heaven opened up. There was a curtain that opened up, and this dove came down. Wow, I love the dove. It didn't say pigeons. It was a dove that came down, and it rested at aligned upon him. It rested upon Jesus. And the dove never left Jesus. The dove stayed there with Jesus, which is the picture of the anointing. And then there is something. So there was the baptism of water. There was the baptism of the Holy Spirit. When the Spirit comes upon you, I want you to know the Spirit within you that happened at the moment of conversion. The Spirit within you is for yourself, but the Spirit upon you is for the people around you. That's why it says in Acts 1:8, you shall receive power when the Holy Spirit comes upon you, so that you can be a Jesus witness, starting in your Jerusalem, in your small sphere and influence, then in your Judea, then Samaria, and eventually to the uttermost part of the world. That's when the dove comes and rests upon you, you will have the power. But I want you to know the secret of the power in the life of Jesus. So he was baptized in water. he experienced then an open heaven. The dove came down and he was baptized in the Holy Spirit. But here is the third baptism that I didn't know about. I shared that I knew about the baptism of water. When Dr. Randy Clark came, I experienced the baptism of the Holy Spirit and fire. But it took me many years, 5 years, from my baptism of the Holy Spirit before I experienced the baptism of love. And that's the very affirmation of the Father. And I believe this is probably one of the biggest missing keys in all Nigeria. I have met apostles and prophets and pastors and leaders and millionaires, so many people that have never experienced what Jesus experienced. They've experienced the first baptism. They even experienced the second baptism, the baptism of the Holy Spirit, but they've never had a baptism of love where the perfect love of Papa God comes in and it sets you totally free from your fear, where you're getting your identity totally restored, where the sonship and the daughtership, where you say, Abba, Father, where you're getting immersed into the ocean of His love, and you're finding your freedom, and you're finding that you are there in that love, and you drown in that love, and all of the old fear, nature, shame, and guilt is taking away, and you have that voice from heaven that changes because you see you the way Papa God sees you. You start to think about you the way He thinks and feel what He feels, and He starts to say what He says. You're in covenant with a covenant keeping God. So when the Father speaks these words over Jesus, this is my, and this is my beloved, this is my beloved Son. I am sure that Mary and Joseph wanted to say these words after 18 years, 30 years together with Him, but for 18 years, He's been so faithful. He's honored. He has loved. He has served His parents. And they're about to say, Hi, Jesus, I want you to know we love you, Jesus, and we are so proud of you. We want to give you our business now because you are ready. And that's when the Heavenly Father came in with the perfect timing. And then there was a voice from heaven, said the very thing, but now it is Papa God, His Father, that comes in and says, Jesus, you're my, and you're my beloved. You're not just my, but you're my beloved. You're not just my beloved, you're my beloved Son, Son, Son. I love you, and I am well pleased with you. This is huge. This is the key to Jesus. And then the Bible says, then the Spirit led him into the wilderness to be tested. Wow, have you been there? And the only one, even in this COVID-19 season, that is not passing the test is the very people that has not had the baptism of love. Because if you have not had the affirmation of the Father, then what is going to be? There's going to be fear when there is in uncertainties. Because if you do not know who is your Papa, who is your provider, who is your protector, who is your security, when you do not have a place in the Father's presence where you can go. Because when you do not know what to do, you need to know where to go. And there is a Father. Oh, I just love Papa. I love to wake up in the morning. And then I'm looking up and Papa God says, Son, who am I to you? And I say, oh, you are my Papa. And I say to Papa, who am I to you? And he says, oh, you are my Son. This is the starting point. And the dove just rests upon me. Whoa, I don't have to prove anything any longer because I already have the approval of my Father. And it's nothing to do with how big my ministry is, or I got to meet with this president, or met with this king, or I've been able to write these books. So I don't get my value system based upon what I do. I get my value system based upon what my Father says about me. And if my Father says about me that He is already well pleased with me, then I can live from His pleasure instead of consistently live with pressure. I can get to be that little boy with a big, big Papa. And if you have sonship, you can have apostleship, leadership, relationship, friendship, and all kinds of ships. But if you do not have sonship, there's going to be a lot of shipwrecks. And the people around you will also have the effect. Your spouse, your home, and even nations will not be transformed, because the very key to the transformation, and we see this with Jesus, and the enemy knows it. So the first thing the enemy does then is Jesus is being led into that wilderness to be tested. But the purpose of the test is so that you can pass the wilderness test. Coming out of the, if that's a quarantine or if that's a COVID-19 season, I've already spent several months there at home and in the middle of that season to wake up in the morning and knowing that the Father, Son, and Spirit is right there and you are with family right in the middle of everything that's going on. Oh, that's the key. And it changes everything. So congratulations. Jesus was being led into the wilderness to be tested. But what is the enemy trying to do? He says, if you are a son, turn this rock into bread. Why don't you just throw yourself from this temple and angels will come? Well, if you just bow down and worship me, I'm going to give you all those different kingdoms. This is kingdom expansion. And here's what he's saying, because Lucifer was the first orphan. And Lucifer had the first orphan heart. And the biggest reason with Lucifer there is that, not that when Lucifer was in heaven, and you can read about it in Isaiah 14 and Ezekiel 28. When Lucifer was in heaven, some people says he was an archangel or perhaps even a worship leader. And Lucifer was not one with horn, or when we see deliverance in Africa. Lucifer was actually a very beautiful, beautiful angel described by the scripture. But if I took you back to the eternal past, and you saw the eternal covenant before there is any covenant, the first verse in the Bible is, in the beginning, God. If I took you to heaven in the beginning, you will find that God is, the word is Elohim. In the beginning, there is a Father, there is a Son, and there is a Holy Spirit. Oh, the Father loves the Son loves the Spirit loves the Son loves the Father. This is the oneness that is. That's why there is one God, and He is a Father, Son, and Holy Spirit, because of the unity and the oneness. That's what Jesus prayed in John 17. And He ends with a verse, John 17, 26. Father, I have declared Your name among them, and I will declare it. That the very love, Father, that You have towards me, that love is going to be in them and I in them. That's Christ in you. That's going to be the hope of glory around you. But what Jesus is doing right now, He's praying for each one of us, that the very love that He experienced here, that love is going to be experienced by each one of us. John 17, 26. And out of that is going to be a tsunami wave of love that is going to touch Nigeria. And everyone in Nigeria is going to see who your Father is. They're going to see who Jesus is. And the goodness and the kindness and the love of God is going to lead to mass repentance. So the three tests that the devil is trying, and it is the test that we are going to have today. And one of those tests is, if you are a son, you need to do. If you are a son, identity, identity, identity. Who are you? Who are you? That's the test. Jesus knew who He was because He had just received the baptism of love. The secret of the baptism of love, I don't have to prove anything any longer. I am free from fear, free from shame, free from guilt. And I'm seeing myself the way that Papa God sees me. I am free. And when I'm free, I don't have to, as I'm saying, please the enemy or please anybody, because I'm already pleasing to my Father. Jesus passed those three tests. And then the Bible says He came out of the wilderness full of the Spirit, and the dove was still upon Him. And He says, the Spirit of the Lord is upon me, and He has anointed me. And I got some good news where there's bad news. And He changed the world. Wow. This changed my life. It changed the world, even in the way that we're seeing Muslims. Before my baptism of love, I looked at Islam as a problem. Now I saw it as a promise. Before, I started to see how dark that is. But now, wow, I'm in the light business. It's a whole different way of living and loving. And this love now starts to flow into my marriage, into my children, into every aspect of our life. And it starts to bring transformation. It is the power of love. It changes everything. And this is what the gospel is all about. This is the good news. Somebody told me, what about the cross? The cross is all about the Father's love. Whew. Jesus always called Him Papa. Until this moment, He said, Eli, Eli, Eli, lama sabachthani. God, God, God, why have You forsaken Me? In Aramaic, when He said those things, why didn't He say Father? He always called Him Papa. Because at this very moment, He became an orphan so that you and I can be sons and daughters. For a moment, He was separated from that perfect love so that you and I can be restored back again to that perfect love. I don't know how it is with you, but let me ask you an honest question. Is there any love deficiency in your life? Do you have some of those prodigal son tendency where you value God and you value people for what they're going to do for you? Do you still operate sometimes with an orphan heart where you're living for love instead of living from love? I do not know how it is with you, but have you had an experience with a perfect love of God? So when you're looking into his face, wow, you can see the smile of a loving father. Is he the most safe place that you can go to? Are you out there working hard, serving, striving, but you do not have a place? You do not have a lap to climb up on. You have not heard that voice, and you're still looking for that voice from the Father, just like I did. Oh, if you are hungry and if you are thirsty, we're going to release, and I'm going to spend this time for us, and we're going to play a love letter over you. And then afterwards, even as you are coming forward with this impartation, that you're going to come and you're going to receive. And then we're going to bless you with the Father's affection. What he did for me in 2000, he wants to do for you. And then for the next 30 days, you're going to look in the mirror and you're going to see you the way Papa God sees you. And you're going to say, Papa, I want you to love on me in a way I've never been loved before. I'm coming home. I'm tired of being out there on the field. I'm coming home into the Father's presence to see my Father's face, to hear my Father's voice, to feel my Father's love, to experience my Father's presence. And I want to live in my Father's pleasure that he is well pleased with me. Oh, I want to make sure that we make it hard for every Nigerian to go to hell and easy for them to go to heaven. Oh, I just want, and I'm praying a prayer for Nigeria, that every single one of us is going to have this fresh love encounter so that we become love, so that people can experience Jesus in and through our lives. And that's the role of the Holy Spirit, for him to rest upon you because you are at rest. The orphan heart is restless in nature. The orphan says, I have to do something. I have to do something to have something, to become something. But the sons and daughters, I am. And because of who I am, I already have. I don't have to prove anything. And because of what I have, I do. It is not what you do that makes you who you are. It is who you are that makes you do what you do. So here is the simple revelations. First of all, you are his. You are his. You are his beloved. You're his beloved. You're his beloved son, or you're his beloved daughter. You are Papa's beloved son, and Papa God's beloved daughter. He loves you, and he is well pleased with you. The amazing thing here, that Jesus had this affirmation before he healed any sick, before he raised any dead, before he did anything, before you do anything. You need a baptism of love so that you will always live from that love, never towards that love again. So you're living from his pleasure instead of his pressure. I want you just to say a prayer with me as you have listened to the love letter. And then we're going to take this simple declaration together.
1: You are about to experience are true. They will change your life if you let them. For they come from the very heart of God. He loves you, and he is the Father you have been looking for all your life. This is his love letter

My child, you may not know me, but I know everything about you. I know when you sit down and when you rise up. I am familiar with all your ways. Even the very hairs on your head are numbered, for you were made in my image. In me, you live and move and have your being, for you are my offspring. I knew you even before you were conceived. I chose you when I planned creation. You were not a mistake, for all your days are written in my book. I determined the exact time of your birth and where you would live. You are fearfully and wonderfully made. I knit you together in your mother's womb and brought you forth on the day you were born. I have been misrepresented by those who don't know me. I am not distant and angry, but am the complete expression of love. And it is my desire to lavish my love on you, simply because you are my child and I am your father. I offer you more than your earthly father ever could, for I am the perfect father. Every good gift that you receive comes from my hand, for I am your provider and I meet all your needs. My plan for your future has always been filled with hope, because I love you with an everlasting love. My thoughts toward you are countless as the sand on the seashore, and I rejoice over you with singing. I will never stop doing good to you, for you are my treasured possession. I desire to establish you with all my heart and all my soul, and I want to show you great and marvelous things. If you seek me with all your heart, you will find me. Delight in me, and I will give you the desires of your heart, for it is I who gave you those desires. I am able to do more for you than you could possibly imagine, for I am your greatest encourager. I am also the Father who comforts you in all your troubles. When you are brokenhearted, I am close to you. As a shepherd carries a lamb, I have carried you close to my heart. One day, I will wipe away every tear from your eyes, and I'll take away all the pain you have suffered on this earth. I am your Father, and I love you even as I love my Son Jesus. For in Jesus, my love for you is revealed. He is the exact representation of my being. He came to demonstrate that I am for you, not against you, and to tell you that I am not counting your sins. Jesus died so that you and I could be reconciled. His death was the ultimate expression of my love for you. I gave up everything I love that I might gain your love. If you receive the gift of my Son Jesus, you receive me. And nothing will ever separate you from my love again. Come home and I'll throw the biggest party heaven has ever seen. I have always been Father, and will always be Father. My question is, will you be my child? I am waiting for you.

0: The first part of Matthew 3:17 is a revelation of affirmation. This is affirmation. This is my. And I want you to say that with me and just even say it out loud after listening to this love letter. And this was from Papa God. And everything that you've been looking for and everything that you've been loving for, you heard the very voice of the Father through this love letter. Every word was the word of God that you've received. And now I want you to say it. Say, I am. I am His. I am Papa's. I am Papa's beloved. I am Papa's beloved. I'm Papa's beloved son or daughter. Say that. I'm Papa's beloved son or daughter. Say, my Papa loves me. My Papa loves me. Say, and He likes me. He delights in me. He is well pleased with me. He is well pleased with me. The revelation of affirmation. The revelation of His affection, beloved. The revelation of identity, son, daughter, son, daughter. The revelation of favor, in whom? The revelation of the Father's approval, I am well pleased with you. Holy Spirit, holy, holy, holy Spirit, sweet dove, as we are resting in the Father's love, as we are receiving the Father's love, as we are just experiencing, Father, that You are just loving on us just like You did for me. But do it with each one of us. Let Your love going into the deepest cracks in our foundation. And let us just experiencing that the perfect love would just take away all fear. Let Your perfect love take away all the insecurity, all the guilt, all the shame. Let Your love just coming over us and just wash us in Your love. And let us hear that voice that says, You are my, and You are my beloved. You are my beloved son, my beloved daughter. I love You, and I am well pleased with You. And for the next 30 days, we're going to just say that over and over and over, that I am His, I am Papa's, I'm His beloved son, His beloved daughter, and my Papa loves me, and He is well pleased with me. Congratulations, your upgrade is confirmed. Congratulations. I would love to hear from you, for you to start to describe as you're starting this relationship, not as an orphan, but as a son and daughter, to wake up in the morning and say, Papa. And He says, who am I to you? And then look up and say, you are my Papa. And then you say, and who am I to you? And if you are a male, you will say, oh, I am your son. And if you are a lady, you will say, oh, I am your beautiful daughter. And let that be the starting point for the dove to rest, because you are resting in your identity. And out of the identity, you have authority. Oh, He's going to give you a beautiful new robe, and He's going to give you a ring. The robe will take you to heaven, but the ring brings heaven to you as you're putting on the signature ring of covenant that you are one with Him. You're one in His love. So I bless you. I bless your family. Let this agape reformation bring transformation to your life, to your marriage, to your family, to your church, and eventually a tsunami wave of agape love to sweep Nigeria. And that Nigeria is going to be one of those nations that is going to be known for the way they love one another. A nation where the kingdom expansion will touch every aspect of life, that the light of this love would penetrate the darkest area, and that everyone's going to know how good Papa God is and how loved they are. I bless you with that in the sweet, wonderful name of Jesus. Receive it in Jesus' name. Amen.
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2: FB chat on the Lapis LM radio is Mrs. Shola David Bora. Shola, you are welcome to FB chat.
4: Thank you very much. It's a pleasure to be here.
2: Okay, so I'll just give a brief introduction of your bio so that the listeners can know who my guest is, and I'll try and do justice to your wonderful bio. But if I miss anything, just add it as we go along, and then we'll sort of take it from there, and our listeners can sort of catch up with the person that Shola David Bora is. Shola David Bora is the Chief Executive CEO of Africa Regions at the Standard Bank Group since January 2017. She was the CEO of Stanbic IBTC Holdings until January 2017. I was Deputy CEO and Executive Director of Corporate and Investment Banking. She was the CEO of Stanbic IBTC Bank PLC from May 11 to November 2012. I was head of investment banking for Africa, excluding South Africa. She is the vice chairman of the Nigerian Economic Summit Group since 2015. She joined the board of IBTC in July 1994. She has been a non-executive director of Coca-Cola AG since June 2015. She was a director of Stanbic IBTC Holdings from 1994 to 2017. She is a member of the Governing Council of the Redeemers University. Interestingly, Shola was born in Accra, Ghana, to a diplomat father, which meant family traveling a lot. Shola graduated from the University of Ibadan with a bachelor's degree in economics. She then proceeded to pursue an MBA from Manchester Business School. Her executive education includes advanced management program at Harvard Business School and the Global CEO program jointly offered by Wharton, IESC, and CEIBS. She is a honorary fellow of the Chartered Institute of Bankers of Nigeria. Wow, what a CV. Shola, please, if I've missed anything out, can you just fill the gap so that our listeners can know the true position of who Shola is?
4: Well, I was going to remove some of the things you said, because when I took up the current role,
2: yes,
4: and had moved to South Africa,
2: yes,
4: I resigned from the Council of the Redeemers University.
2: Oh.
4: And I also had to step down as vice chairman of the NESG. So it's to subtract, it's not to add. But thank you for the kind introduction.
2: Okay, just following from that, I mean, was there a sort of conflict being on the Governing Council of Redeemers University and taking on this, your current role? Is there anything conflicting there that you had to resign, or was it sort of a condition precedent before you took on this new role?
4: No, there was no conflict at all, because you know, I'm in the financial sector and the Redeemers University is educational. But, you know, to contribute effectively to the governance of any organization, you have to be present. And I knew that the role I was taking up was quite demanding. It involves lots of travel across West, East, Southern and Central Africa. And I would not be able to give this, the university, the attention it was required. So if you know that you're unable to commit the time to fulfill your fiduciary responsibilities, you need to step aside. And that was the reason why I stepped aside.
2: Ah, I think that is very clear. Thank you so much. However, just touching on the Redeemer's University, I assume that is the University of the Redeemed, RCCG?
4: Correct, that is the university.
2: So how did a banker get into the council of a serious redeemed university?
4: Well, first of all, I'm a member of the Redeemed Christian Church of God, and I was invited to join the council. And you must remember that, you know, finance is an integral part of the university, of it being sustainable. So, you know, the audit and risk committee, funding that is required to set up the university, because at that time, the university had just moved to its permanent site, and there were still a lot of development projects that were ongoing. So I assume that they thought my financial background might be helpful in the running of the university. Thank you.
2: Just touching on that and following that thread, I'm sure there are so many bankers or so many finance gurus who are also members of the Redeemed Church. Because Redeemed Church, of course, is one of the biggest churches in the world. But it must take something special for RCCG to have identified you to be on the council. Is there anything you want to share, or it just happened, or what can you share with us on that? Well, there are some special qualities that they looked at before bringing you on the board.
4: I think it's just the grace of God.
2: I like that. So I'm sure in the course of our chats, there might be a lot more that you'll share about grace of God in your life. But before we get into that, let's talk about the childhood of Mrs. Shola Davidbora. So, born in Accra, wow, and traveling a lot with the diplomat's father. So how was that experience? And was there God in all this from the early life?
4: Oh, yes, so my father was a diplomat, and I think the first few years of my life, he had diplomatic assignments in Germany, in Russia, in London, in Denmark. Later on, the postings were in Accra, so we actually went back to Accra. I was born there, but then he was now moved back as the High Commissioner. He was in Addis Ababa and also had responsibilities as the Nigerian rep for the AU. And it was interesting. We moved around a lot, though by the time I turned 10 plus, I went into Queen's College. So I went into boarding school, and it was only on holidays that I would, you know, go to the posting where my parents were. I really can't remember the first two or three years. So pictures and what my mother tells me is that I was in Russia, but I can't remember Russia. My sister was born in Denmark, you know, and she can't remember any of that as well. But it was interesting. You know, the schools we went to were international schools where you had people from different countries, different races. So it was nice to meet all those people. There were lots of cocktail parties in the diplomatic community. So, you know, as children, we enjoyed it because we used to drink lots of soft drinks at that time, you know. But yeah, it was an interesting experience, and it did open my eyes to different countries at an early age. I was brought up in a Christian family, but

0: you are religious, you go to church, you pray the prayers, you know, I knew some of the prayers off by heart, but it was like rote. And the difference between knowing Jesus in your head and knowing Jesus in your heart is that when Jesus comes into your heart, it's personal. You know him personally. It's not that somebody else is telling you about him. You know him personally. You've committed to him. And he lives within you. So an example I'll give is you might know the Queen of England. You know of her. You can read everything about her on Google. But you don't know her personally, you know. People who know her personally, you know, will tell you that there is a difference. And that is what I will define as the difference between knowing Jesus in your head and knowing Jesus in your heart. Thank you.
1: So when did this heart business of knowing Jesus started? When did it start in your life?
0: Yes, I was in my mid-30s and, you know, I started working in the bank. So I started my career in banking. And, you know, when you have a problem and you cannot solve it by yourself, that is when you look up. And at the time, I remember I was trying to break up a relationship that I felt was unhealthy, but it was difficult to do. And it wasn't until I looked up to God for help. A friend invited me to a house fellowship in 2004. And it was just a simple house fellowship. And when the pastor at the end said, "Who would like to give their life to Jesus?" I just stepped forward, you know, and from that moment, it was like if a weight had lifted off my head. What I found difficult to do, I could do very easily. And I had a sense of peace in my heart. And from that day, I've just continued to grow in my knowledge of God. Thank you.
1: That is very interesting because I've had people on the charts that from 6 years old they had encounters, 11 years, but yours was in your 30s, which is interesting because by 30s you had gone through secondary school, you had gone through university, and you definitely were working at that time. And then suddenly this happened, and it just happened overnight, so to say. So how can you compare, if you like, the first 30 years with Jesus in the head and from the time that Jesus came into the heart? What comparison can you give? You've mentioned peace, but are there other things that you can say distinctively it's a big shift from before and after?
0: Yes. I mean, I used to be quite fearful. I was afraid of death. You know, once I gave my life to Jesus, I lost my fear of death. I also used to be not as decisive, not as clear about what I should do or what I shouldn't do. When I made Jesus my Lord, everything was crystal clear. The Bible is the template. So any problem you have, what does the Bible say about it? And once you know what the Bible says about it, it's very clear,

0: you should do. And I think, you know, that assurance made me more confident in myself and, you know, really made me stronger, you know, as a person and better able to withstand the challenges and that one faces in life, because Jesus is with me.
1: That is very interesting, Shola, because if I sort of go back to your CV and all these management programs in Harvard and all these executive programs, but then for free, you became decisive and you had clarity. These are some things that even the best business schools won't teach you. So how did that impact on your work and career life? Because if you just sort of picked up that without even going to the business schools, I'm sure it must have had a great impact on your career.
0: Yes, I mean, and it's just the grace and favor of God. Because, you know, before I gave my life to Jesus, I thought I was in control of my life. I thought I was in charge, you know. And when I gave my life to Jesus, because I couldn't control everything, what it made me understand was that I was now first a child of God. God is my father, and that I could tap into his wisdom and tap into his understanding. So being able to ask God for wisdom concerning every situation is such a great privilege. And if you study the word of God, you grow in wisdom, you know, and wisdom is what you need, because all these degrees and programs, you know, they give you knowledge, but wisdom is the application of knowledge. So I think the difference has been God's wisdom guiding me, showing me where I should go, and correcting me when I make mistakes. But wisdom is the principal thing.
1: I was just looking through your career life as well. And it looks as if you've just stayed in one place, so to say. Because since you joined IBTC, I believe 1994 or thereabouts, like you said, it's just been Stanbic, Standard Bank, IBTC. It's like the same company. Is that God's wisdom that's telling you that don't move, just stay in one place? Or because a lot of people, particularly in the banking world, they'll go from one bank to the other, uplifting their career as they move along, but you just stayed in one place. And is that part of God's directive or God's idea for you to just stay in that place?
0: Well, I started my career in Nal Merchant Bank.
1: Okay.
0: I was in Nal for 4 years, from 1984 to 89.
1: Okay.
0: And then I joined IBTC in 1989 as a foundation staff. And you are correct, because IBTC has enlarged first to IBTC Chartered when it merged with Chartered Bank and Regent Bank in 2004. And then in 2005, December 2005, and then in 2007, it merged with Stanbic Bank to become Stanbic IBTC, a member of the Standard Bank Group. But the reason I have stayed in that group is first of all because the values and ethics of the group align with mine. It is committed to doing the right business the right way. It's committed to good corporate governance, ethics, making sure that all stakeholders, employees, shareholders, everybody is treated fairly. So that's the main reason I have stayed. And also, because the group is one that provides a whole range of financial services, from corporate and investment banking to personal and business banking to wealth and asset management. It also has a footprint in Africa, sub-Saharan Africa, in 20 markets, as well as 7 international financial centers. It then means that you can actually build a career in different countries, in different business units, all within the same group, but having very different career experiences. You know, so I guess if you are working for a monoproduct, mono-country organization, then you might not have the same opportunities like somebody working in the Standard Bank Group. So those are the reasons why I have stayed. Thank you.
1: Thank you so much for that explanation. So you basically just grew with the bank as a foundation member, and the result is where you are now at the pinnacle of your career. You mentioned things around values and ethics, which I believe are very important, and you stuck by it, and that has been your sort of watchword in staying with the company because of these values, and you've seen definitely rewards from it. Now, if I may ask, the business environment is not easy. You might have the right perspectives, doing things the right way in your own little corner, but then you are out there, and in your type of business, you meet with all other, because I mean, it's very customer facing. So are there times that some of these values have been shaken? And what can you sort of tell our listeners about how you are able to overcome some of these things that probably you don't consider the right way in terms of ethics?
0: Yeah, thank you, because that's a very important question. And everything boils down to good governance, good corporate governance, making sure that you have transparent policies, you have the right standards, which everyone from the chief executive to the clerk complies with. Because governance sets boundaries, governance protects you. And adhering to good governance is what makes your business survive in the long term. Yes, you might lose some business opportunities because you refuse to do what the counterparty is asking you to do. But ultimately, if you focus on ensuring that your products and your services are of the highest standard, and you have a clear purpose why you are in business, you will find that your business will still be going strong many, many years after others have gone under. I remember when IBTC started in 1989. At that time, Nigeria had over 120 banks. By 2005, there were only 24 banks. You know, so adhering to good governance, making sure your business is adaptable and responsive, you know, to changing conditions is important. I also recall when Stanbic IBTC had a regulatory challenge, and the way we dealt with that was through governance. We made sure that even though there were court cases, that we adhered to governance. What we had to do, however, was to engage various stakeholders. So that took a lot of time, but it was important to engage stakeholders, to make sure they understood our position, to ensure that they had the right facts. And ultimately, by the grace of God, we came through. So I think governance is so critical as a business person. And as you are committed to governance, you will really be surprised that your business ultimately will survive and thrive. Thank you.
1: For the sake of some of our listeners that are just coming up on the program, FB Chat, my guest for the week is Mrs. Shola Davidbora, the Chief Executive, the CEO of Africa Regions of the Standard Bank Group since 2017. She was formerly CEO of Stanbic IBTC Holdings until January 2017. So Shola is a financial guru, and we've been talking about ethics and how her whole upbringing has been. And she's talked about how she met Jesus, and Jesus moving from her head to becoming a heart matter. So that has been very, very interesting. Now, Shola, if I may continue. From what we've discussed, I mean, things seem to have been so smooth sailing, because it looks as if you were getting promoted every year, because if you start as a foundation member and you are now the CEO of Africa Regions, that must have been a lot of promotion. So, of course, people will say this is such a great life. But I'm sure along the way, there will have been challenges. And probably even along the way, there must have been some things that you wanted to do. And when you look back, you can actually say, well, attribute some of these things to God. Are there examples you can share to our listeners just to encourage them that even though you can move from the beginning to the top, there are some things you need to sort of maneuver in between?
0: Yes, I think, you know, I always tell people I didn't drop from the sky and become chief executive of Africa Regions, you know. I was once an undergraduate. A graduate, let's say a fresh graduate, had done my youth call, looking for a job, walking the streets of Lagos with my CV, you know, and then I was hired by NOW. But when I reflect back, you know, I think first of all, there's no fast track, in the sense that you have to go through, you know, each stage trying to learn as much as possible. So from when I started to in 1984 till now, you know, which is about 36 years, you know, there have been challenges on the way. There have also been opportunities. And one has to keep everything in perspective. I remember there was a time when I was in Nal that I was passed over for a training program, you know, but later on I did attend that training program, you know, and for every promotion or every role that you are being considered for, you know, there are always people that some might think, oh yes, let us promote her. Others might say, no, I don't think she's quite ready yet. But, you know, the Bible says that promotion doesn't come from the East or from the West. It comes from the Lord. And I definitely believe that it's the Lord that has promoted me over the years, has opened doors for me, and, you know, taking me to the position I now occupy. So it's the grace and favor of God. Our role is to work hard, add value, contribute to the growth of the organization you're working with, but don't look unto man. Ultimately, it's God that promotes. Thank you.
1: Okay. Now, in your current role as the CEO of Africa Regions, and Africa is not a small place at all. Africa is huge, many countries. And you actually shared that one of the reasons why you sort of stepped down from the Governing Council of Redeemers University is because you won't have time to fulfill your fiduciary duties in the university as a member of the council. So you must be a very busy person. Probably you have your dedicated private plane that takes you to all these countries because it's not the easiest thing to travel around Africa. But in all this busy schedule, you are a mother as well. You have family. How do you juggle all this? And I'm sure there must be space for God as well because you have Jesus in your heart. So how do you juggle work, family, and the spiritual life?
0: Okay, so first of all, I don't have a private plane. I go on regular commercial flights, you know, to the various countries. And pre-COVID, I was traveling regularly, almost every other week. Post-COVID, you know, with lockdowns and airports closed, we've been working remotely. So that has dampened or stopped practically travel. But, you know, it's balance. And I don't think I'm perfect even now, but what I've learned to do, and I must first say that I have a wonderful husband who is very supportive, who, you know, gives me good counsel, encourages me, and, you know, provides support when needed. So that is important. Having a spouse that is supportive in a demanding job is very critical. I've also learned to put around me a good sort of support structure, you know, in terms of staff who can really assist. So I have an exceptional personal assistant. I have an exceptional business manager. My nieces also help me sometimes, you know, when someone needs to be with the children and I have to travel. And prioritizing. So you can't do everything. There are only 24 hours in a day. So you have to cut out a lot of things, you know, parties, you know, many activities that take up a lot of time. You're going to have to make the decision that, look, I'm not going to be able to go to all of these things. I will select what I focus on so that you can have more time for the things that you prioritize. And you keep on praying for grace, you know, so that you can balance all those things and fulfill your responsibilities. Thank you.
1: I suppose you're still a member of the Redeemed Christian Church of God. Now, as you are far away from Nigeria, what role have you been playing, even while you were in Nigeria, apart from the governing council in the Redeemed Church? And what role do you still play now, given your numerous travels?
0: Well, you know, when I was in Nigeria, I was so involved in working in the church. I was a worker, I was a minister, you know, involved in the junior church, involved in the youth ministry at a regional level. I was involved in admin, was running a house fellowship at home. And it was, my life was almost a 24-hour non-stop cycle. And when I moved to South Africa, it really was like getting off a treadmill. And I realized that I had lost intimate fellowship with the Lord because I was involved in so many activities. And what being away has helped me do is just to spend more time on personal fellowship, personal time with the Lord. So I haven't got involved in any activity in South Africa. I attend church when I'm in South Africa because I do travel a lot, you know, but, you know, I have not sort of got involved in a specific activity. I've been asked to preach a couple of times, which I've preached, or speak in a church. You know, there was a South African church that invited me to speak. So I've done those things.
1: Is that a Redeemed church in South Africa?
0: No, it wasn't. It's like a family church. But I was asked to speak and I spoke there. I've spoken a couple of times in one of the Redeemed parishes in South Africa. But aside from that, I haven't got involved in actively working in the church. But in a way, like I said, it has helped me just rebuild my relationship with the Lord, which I think is the most important.
1: Absolutely.
0: Thank you.
1: Absolutely. I mean, personal relationship, I mean, that's ultimate, because you can't even give what you don't have. So the more you have your relationship, that's the better you can actually give and encourage, particularly when you're talking about the youth ministry. Now, that's very interesting. I'm sure the youths that were under your, if I say, under your umbrella here in Nigeria must miss you a lot. Are you still in contact with them for advice? Or because in this day and age of COVID slowing things down and things becoming online, how have you used that to your advantage?
0: Yes, I am still in contact with you know, workers in the youth ministry and in the children's church. I think COVID really has helped us to rethink how we engage. I've participated in quite a few sort of online webinars. And places that I would not have been able to, or events that I would not have been able to attend in the past, I'm now able to. I mean, the Lapis Lazuli conference earlier in this year, in the past, I would never have been able to attend that. But, you know, COVID made it virtual. So that was great for me. I was able to participate, you know. So I think those are the advantages. And being able to access sort of various services online and various ministries has really helped to feed our faith at this difficult time, you know, and to continue to get blessed. Thank you.
1: It's very interesting to hear that thanks to COVID and online, you were able to attend the Lapis Lazuli conference. Can you share with our listeners what your experience at the conference, and how was there any impact on your life by attending the conference, for instance?
0: Oh, yes. You know, the speakers were powerful. You know, the different sessions, the worship sessions, the testimonies that were shared. And because the speakers were from various backgrounds, you know, so you had, you know, ministers and pastors from the US, from the UK, you know, the prophetic ministry of Toby and I think Tomi
1: Arayomi.
0: Yes, yes. Very powerful, you know, helped one to understand prophecy in a different dimension, you know, and just increase one's understanding about the Word of God, you know. So I think there was an impartation, you know, during that conference. And like I said, I was just so grateful that I could be part of what God is doing at this time. Thank you.
1: Thank you so much. I think that's very encouraging as well. So that it's always nice to have good testimonies. And then that will encourage us as we plan these conferences and the next conference as well. You mentioned something in our discourse around when you were able to take Jesus in the heart, into the heart, what something happened. Fear was sort of removed from your life. Now, this COVID era, a lot of people have been so fearful. And it would be nice to share with our listeners how you've been able to overcome that whole fear of pandemic. Because, I mean, some people are so paranoid about it that it has almost sort of shut down their lives. What impact has this whole COVID pandemic and the past 6 months really had? What impact has the time had in your life?
0: Yes, you know, it's been a time of reflection because, you know, we spent so much time at home. I've been working from home since end of March, you know, so it's given me time to reflect, to spend time studying the Word of God, to get to know my children better, because, you know, I don't think I'd been with them every day for for 5 or 6 months. And, you know, I think everybody, especially at the beginning, was fearful because we really didn't understand the virus. And it's important that we still continue to abide with the hygiene protocols of washing your hands, you know, social distancing, wearing masks in closed places, because those will protect you. But ultimately, safety is of the Lord. And I heard a woman of God talk about how we must feed our faith and starve our fear. And we feed our faith by reading the Word of God, by studying the Word of God. As we study the Word of God, our faith increases, because faith comes by hearing, and hearing by the Word of God. And that faith, you know, will then override the fear that we have. But if we spend our time watching CNN, seeing the number of COVID cases that are rising all over the world, looking at number of people that have died, we're feeding our fear. So we must learn to feed our faith. And as the Word of God abides in us, it encourages us that God's word is true. He says no evil will befall us, no plague will come near our dwelling. And we hold on to that word, and we go about our daily duties, you know, doing what we need to do, but obviously adhering to the hygiene protocols. Thank you.
1: So in terms of staying with children for months, I'm sure a lot of people must have been, a lot of people must have been in that situation, not spending so much time, then all of a sudden you have so much time on your hands with the children. So how were you able to sort of still cope with them? What is the spiritual temperature of the family is in terms of how you are bringing them up? Are there things you like to share in terms of parental inputs into the lives of our children, particularly in these tough times?
0: Yeah, so, you know, it was important to put structure around their day, because they were doing online school, you know, for the first couple of months. So just having a structure, a routine that they kept to, you know, was important. And, you know, my husband was in Lagos, we were in South Africa. We used to pray together every night. But, you know, in terms of bringing up children at this time of social media and all kinds of influences, you know, the one thing we must do without ceasing is pray. You know, we just have to keep on praying. Talk to the children, keep close to them, but every parent has to be on their knees, just praying to God, you know. And God is faithful. He's faithful because ultimately the children are his, and we're just custodians, but we have to keep on praying. Thank you.
1: So, of course, some people have said that the best way to bring up children, because they see everything that's happening, so the parents must be good role models for the children. And for your family, at least praying together and sort of watching what they do and things like that, particularly on the internet, is just something that is so important in these days. But when you talk about the next generation, Generation Z or X, or, you know, there's so much influence out there. And coming from your experience with the youth ministry, are there things you'd like to share with the next generation about career, life relationship, and relationship with the Godhead, and how they should balance all those things together.
0: Yes, you know, ultimately, you cannot be better than God can make you. So you have to commit your life to Jesus. If you're not born again, you have to give your life to Jesus. Jesus is the one that can be an anchor for you and be a guide. And many times people think coming to Jesus means they have to give up fun and all the things they like. But Jesus says, come as you are. Come with all your issues. Come with all your challenges. Come as you are. As you begin to walk with the Lord, He will sort out all those things. You will find out that many of the things that you used to do or you used to like, you no longer like them, you know. So the first thing is accepting Jesus as your Savior and as your Lord. I think the next thing is, in your career, you should be authentic to yourself. You should pursue the things that you have a passion for. I remember a young lady coming to meet me and saying she would like to work in a bank. And I asked her, okay, but what is your passion? And she said, cake baking, and her face lit up. So I said, your passion, why don't you set up a cake baking business or do something in that line rather than go and work in a bank that you probably would hate the job? You're only there for the salary. So be authentic to yourself, you know, and, you know, follow your dreams. Have a clear purpose that you're working towards, because, you know, that will sustain you in the long term. And the third and the last thing is, make sure you are doing things correctly. Just, you know, if there are laws in place, keep to the laws, keep to the rules. Don't bend corners. Just do the right business in the right way. That will hold you up to the end. I'll stop there. Thank you.
1: It's interesting what you just said about somebody coming to look for a job at the bank and you advising the person to go and start baking cake. You know, if you know, the traditional kind of family upbringing, particularly in some time back, you can't even tell your parents that, oh, all you want to do is go and play football, or you want to be somebody that will be baking cake, and then you tell the your parents that you want to go to university to go and study as well, because you have to go and study economics or engineering or medicine. So how do you think these things are changing with the next generation and the people, the children that we are bringing up these days? I mean, do they have to sort of move into these vocations early in life and stop looking for jobs in the banks and the oil industry if their passion is somewhere else? I mean, it's nice to sort of talk a little bit about that so that the young generation can actually know clearly what they should be looking for in life.
0: Yes, it's important, you know, when you're starting your career, to work for an established firm, because what an established firm does is to give you a grounding, a strong foundation in how businesses are run, in processes, you know, you get training. So for instance, the young lady I was talking about, if her passion was cake baking, it would have been good for her to work for a firm that was maybe in that area of catering, because you will learn, you know, rather than leap out on day one by yourself. But the one thing we must bear in mind is that the world is changing so rapidly. Some of the jobs that are available today, we never heard of them 20 years ago. So whether it's data science, whether it's AI, you know, we didn't study them in university. In fact, they weren't even available, you know. So the most important thing is that you understand that your education really was just to help you learn, was to help you know how to think, and that when you leave university, you are just starting a new journey of learning and being exposed to different sectors that you might never have heard of before. In fact, you might have a passion for something that you never knew existed. You know, so you've got to have an open mind and keep on taking advantage of opportunities and learning. And with the internet, it's so easy to learn these days. We don't know what jobs there will be in the next 20 years. Driverless cars, you know, people going to the moon, you know, we really don't know, you know. So it's our ability to learn, our ability to adapt, to change, that will hold us in good stead. Thank you.
1: That is very, very interesting. You know, if you're looking at what people should do, particularly in these very challenging times, a lot of people have lost jobs. Some businesses have closed down. I mean, the people are really struggling at this time. As a seasoned banker, people who are looking to establish things, are funds available for them to be able to go and delve into some of those things you are talking about? How do they go about it? How can they pick up their lives back?
0: Yes, it's been a very difficult time, you know, with so much loss around. But, you know, you just have to pick yourself up. And sometimes people who have lost everything, you know, their businesses have collapsed. It's like, you know, where do I start from? You've got to find out what opportunities are available. For instance, you know, the various relief funds that are being provided to help small entrepreneurs. The central bank has a relief fund, you know, for SMEs. I know the Bank of Industry also has relief funds. You've got to go online and check, you know, what courses can I learn? And there's so many that are freely available. So for instance, there's a shortage of data scientists today. If you're a data scientist, people are looking for you in Italy, in Switzerland, in America, all over the world. So that's something that you might be able to go online, get certification, and improve your marketability, you know, but you have to arise. You have to encourage yourself. You have to arise. You have to find out what are the opportunities as the economy begins to open up. And and move forward. Thank you.
1: Okay. You know, when you were talking about growing up, as the daughter of a diplomat, I noticed all the countries that you sort of lived in. So if I may ask, how many languages do you speak?
0: That's a very interesting question. I really only speak English very well. And
1: what?
0: You know, my mom banned us speaking Yoruba at home. And her reason was, she said when she was growing up and going to school, especially when she went to England, that because she thought in Yoruba, she had to always keep on translating everything into English in her head. And she didn't want her children to go through the same experience. You know, I mean, today we know that children can learn 10 languages. You know, they have the ability to do so. But anyway, as a result of that, my Yoruba is very suspect. I speak it, but it's very suspect. And French, I understand it more than speak it. So je parle français petit au peu. I speak it very little, but I'm only proficient in English, if I'm to be frank to myself.
1: And probably speaking in tongues.
0: To the glory of God.
1: You know, I was asking that because in Africa, if you can speak English and speak French and speak Portuguese, there are opportunities as well. So languages are something that if people go into languages, then there are all sorts of doors that can be open to you, particularly in some of these jobs that transcend the whole of the continent. So have you seen whether this is another opportunity that people can sort of look into?
0: No, absolutely. I agree with you 100%. If you are able to speak, you know, another language, it makes you much more marketable. You know, many times we're looking for candidates who speak French, you know, proficiently, and we can't find them. You know, Portuguese, there's such a shortage of talent that speak Portuguese, you know. I only know a few words, obrigada, you know, bom dia, you know. You know, even Swahili, you know, just being able to speak another language really does widen the horizon for anyone. So, and, you know, just download the Babbel app or any other app. It's a language learning app. You can sit down in your house and teach yourself a language.
1: That's right.
0: And you'll be amazed at, you know, how far you can go and, you know, how marketable you now become because you have this additional language under your belt.
1: So I've been speaking with, having a chat with Shola Delibora, the chief executive of Africa Regions at the Standard Bank Group. And before we bring the chat to a close, I just want to, because Shola, you mentioned that you were very busy. Your church life was very busy when you were in Nigeria. And you were now in South Africa, and probably you've laid down some of those things. I'm not sure how much longer you're going to stay in South Africa, 2, 3 years, 4 years. But eventually, hopefully you are coming back to Nigeria. So from what you were doing before and now learning to sort of have more intimacy with the Lord and Jesus Christ, just sort of building that relationship, when you come back, are there things you'll do differently? In the fivefold ministries, are there areas that you will now say, look, this is the area that I think I'm really cut out to do something to expand the Lord's kingdom? What is the Lord laying into your heart regards all this?
0: Yes, I think I will certainly be more balanced, you know, in how I take on work and be careful not to enter into dead works. And I continue to pray, you know, that God will reveal, you know, what he has called me to do. I know certainly that I like putting structures in place and, you know, the Ministry of Government, for instance, is important. But I continue to pray that, you know, God will direct me and enable me to fulfill his will on a particular platform or in a particular area. You know, I am open to do so. Thank you.
1: Okay, and of course, we are always open to having you to support us in Lapis Lazuli Ministries as well. So if you have time, then we would love to sort of have you doing things for us based on your wide experience as a volunteer.
0: By the grace of God.
1: So thank you so much, Shola. It's been wonderful having this chat with you for the last 1 hour. Thank you for sharing things that are on your heart with us and with the listeners. I think it's been a lot of revelation, and people would have learned so much from your experience. And thank you for being very open and being very clear. And my prayer for you is that the Lord that has taken you this far, that the latter years will even be better than the former years. And God will continue to take you from glory to glory. So thank you so much for
0: coming to
1: that. And it's been lovely having you. We appreciate you. Thank you so much. God bless.
0: Amen. Thank you for having me. It's been a pleasure. Thank you.
1: Thank you so much.
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also comes. Keep playing. She can sing this song with me. See, we never rehearsed this one. This was not part of the plan. I just felt the song was bubbling in my spirit. Can you get her a microphone?

Abraham had waited for his promise to come to pass. 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Then 99, God showed up as El Shaddai. When God reveals himself as El Shaddai, he's about to bring...

Can you just give him praise? Sia bonga. Sia bonga. Can you celebrate this jewel? 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